0: job to put it together. So just like in 10, when we came off that 6-win season, some changes, kind of reset some things. That's what this offseason's been like. And I've had fun with it. I've enjoyed it. I like our personnel, a bunch of nobodies, just a bunch of nobodies, man, trying to be somebody and try to take Clemson back to the top. And we're going to do it. We'll get there. I don't know if it'll be this year or not, but we'll be there again. And I know that's going to frustrate a lot of people when we do, but we'll get it done. People pulled for us early and now they like, you know, get to the top. They like to tear you down. And so we're just trying to keep our head down and see if we can find a way to win a game.
1: Well, I have full faith that you will. There's a lot of quote nobodies that you have that everyone would love to have. That's for sure. There's some dang good nobodies on that roster. I am curious though, because we talked to some coaches that have like ridiculous access to resources, ton of money, right? But what they struggle with is how the heck do we create culture when we can go out and get whoever we want? And that's a little bit of a, it's a blessing to have the money, but it's a curse because you can't create the culture. You have always, your secret sauce at Clemson has always been the culture. That's it. I mean, we might not have the resources, but we have the culture. So what right now in 2026 is more important, resources or culture creation? And I don't know the answer to that, Coach.
0: Well, to me, it's always culture. I mean, culture triumphs everything. It really does. I mean, that's just what I believe. You know, I think, I mean, you might can win in a moment. I mean, you know, but probably not going to stay employed long term. I've always felt, you know, felt like what's best for the long term. I honestly think that's a mistake that people make in life. I think it's a mistake people make in business. I think it's a mistake football. I've seen a lot of football people make mistakes in that. Yeah, there's certain things that might be best for the moment or for just for this team, but you sacrifice and compromise what's best for the long term health of the company, the organization, the team, the culture, whatever. And I've just never been willing to do that.
2: The traditions. The rivalries. 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
4: Oh, I thought this might have been Mary J. Blige coming back. 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
4: 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I'm not super dialed in to the goings-on in the great nation of Canada.
5: But wait, before we do that, for the pop quiz, really, really pop quiz.
4: Go on.
5: What basketball player is the last two words spoken on this song? Do you know?
4: On this Wu-Tang song?
5: Yeah. Last two words in the song.
4: Last two is Rod Strickland?
5: Rod Strickland, there we go. Wow. I always believed in you.
4: It's Triumph, right?
5: I always believed in you. I knew you had it, Randy.
6: No idea.
4: I would like, I don't know if it's gold embossed, but whatever my invite to the cookout is, I want it. So I can put it on my fridge. Please.
5: Your invite is somewhere. It'll land in the mail sometime in 2014.
4: just in time. I'm not always privy to what's going on with the Toronto Maple Leafs. I know they have a lot of free time this time of year because they don't generally advance past the first round of the playoffs. Didn't make it this year. But as we begin sound off, Bubba, where would you like to start?
6: Yeah, well, I mean, the Maple Leafs had a rough year. I guess they got the first pick going, though, so they got that. They got the first pick in the draft lottery. But they also now have a new GM. I believe his name is John Chayka. And up in Canada, there seems to be a lot of controversy. So they had their introductory press conference with the Toronto CEO. His name is Keith Pelley. And a columnist up in Toronto was Steve Simmons. And he had a pretty pointed question for Keith Pelley on the hiring of new Leafs GM John Chayka. Let's take a listen.
7: You talk about the due diligence that you did on John prior to hiring him and now hiring him. In the past, say, 3 to 4 days, I have been in contact with about 20 people who work in the National Hockey League, many of whom are prominent names that we would all know. And of the 20 people I spoke to, one was supportive of John's hiring, and the other 19 thought it was a sham, to be perfectly honest. Words were used like con artist, liar, salesman. How did you come to a different conclusion that I was able to come to in a very short time?
8: I must have talked to different people.
4: That's a good answer.
7: Because the hockey world today is astounded by this announcement.
8: Okay.
7: And your response to that?
8: Is we've conducted due diligence, and it was deep due diligence. It was a thorough process, and I'm quite happy with where we've landed.
6: All right, Randy, what do you think of the pressing questions from Steve there and the due diligence that the Leafs did?
4: So what you can't see in that soundbite is that John Chayka is right next to him. So there's a part of me that's like, hey, man, Steve Simmons, if you have something to say, say it to me. I'm right here. Mm-hmm. But then there's another part, kind of gives Simmons credit, where it's like, no, I'm going to ask, the question is for the guy who hired you, not for the guy who was hired. So I'm going to ask this question. I'm not going to do it behind your back. I'm going to do it right in front of you. And then, David, I don't know if you feel also, as I do, there's a little bit of grandstanding on the part of the reporter where it's like a little look at me, but it's all fascinating. It made me care about the Maple Leafs in May for the first time in a few years.
5: Yeah, John Chayka, not a great track record.
4: No, but like, there are levels to this, right?
5: Yeah.
4: You know, this is like white collar crime and not heinous acts, I think.
5: Well, I would say that like, the level of sort of lack of success does not rise to the level of kind of like that type of question, probably. So I get that, but also, not that great of a hire, it seems like.
4: Right. Yeah. Conduct. He was suspended for a whole season. Conduct detrimental to the league in game. It was discovered Chayka and the Coyotes had conducted illegal pre-draft testing of prospects.
5: Yeah.
4: It's strictly prohibited. Forfeited a couple draft picks. Okay. You know, I mean, this is like within hockey circles, you know, Paul Bissonnette, on the TNT broadcast, also, you know, Barstool, and sort of a fan conduit for hockey is like, hey, I'm out. He's a lifelong Leafs fan. He's like, I'm out. I'm done with the Leafs after this hire. So this is a visceral reaction. I'm not saying that Simmons' opinion is incorrect. I wonder about the timing. Do we have a quick one, Bubba, that we can get to?
6: We can do a quick one here. Yeah. Let's do James Dolan because he was at the Sphere Entertainment earnings call. Great place. Love the Sphere. Let's give a listen to what he's talking about, the Sphere.
3: How we should think about SG&A for the remainder of the year.
9: Boy, I'm really tempted to crack a joke here. I guess I will. So SG&A is a great basketball player, and when we get to the finals, I'm sure we're going to beat him. Having said that, I think I'll turn the real question over to Robert.
4: Okay.
5: What's SG&A? Is that like a different thing?
4: Is he jinxing the Knicks? 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
7: Good Friday to you. Hello there. How's it going? Heath Klein in for Chuck Oliver for one more day this week, and then Monday the King, tanned, relaxed, refreshed, and ready, will be back to talk college football with you. But we got one more day together. We will try to make it a good one. Coming up in a little bit, we'll talk some LSU. Hum Palmer going to join us from 104.5 ESPN, our affiliate in Baton Rouge, talk about the word coming down. It's not a shocker, but anytime there's new information on a starting quarterback, that's always a pretty big deal. So Lane Kiffin yesterday saying that Sam Leavitt expected to be fully cleared from his foot injury this summer. So things on schedule for him to rejoin LSU. We'll talk about that and more on the Tigers with Hunt coming up in about a half an hour. Hour from now, we'll get into a story that we touched on yesterday on the program because it came down yesterday morning. Georgia and FSU canceling their home and home series and saying, well, we're going to try and book a neutral site game somewhere. It's just, it's terrible for the sport. Every time these things are happening, and they're happening a lot, it's certainly not unique to Georgia and FSU, it's terrible for the sport when these games that people have been told are going to be on their campus aren't. It's one thing if you just from the beginning knew, hey, we're only going to play at a neutral site. Maybe you're excited about that, maybe you're not, but if you always knew it was going to be a neutral site game, that's one thing. On the other hand, if you are an FSU fan who said, oh, wow, yeah, I want to make sure I'm there for Florida State, Georgia. I'm going to maintain my tickets so that I can make sure that I've got tickets for the FSU Georgia game coming up in the next year or two. Then suddenly you were told, oh, yeah, no, sorry, we're not going to have that. Never mind. Saying, well, there'll be another home game. Well, that's great. If the home game is someone similar to Georgia, is it going to be? Well, no. Having a home game is not the issue. For anybody who hasn't paid attention to Florida's geography, there's a reason why if it's an unremarkable game in Gainesville and an unremarkable game in Tallahassee, almost inevitably there will be more fans in the stands in Gainesville. It's just basic geography. Florida's fans are good, and so are FSU's fans, but FSU's fans are way more likely to live nowhere near Tallahassee, and there aren't giant numbers of hotels in Tallahassee, so they tend to gouge pretty badly on the prices for a football weekend. Every school everywhere, prices go up for a football weekend, but the quality of hotel and the charge you get from those hotels in Tallahassee is particularly notorious. And so a lot of the fans come in, if possible, just kind of come in for at most one day, maybe just in and out, depending on when the game is. But the nearest cities to Tallahassee, Jacksonville, it's two and change to get over there. Pensacola can get over there fairly easily as well. But the biggest cities in the state, the population centers of Orlando and Tampa and South Florida, down southwest, even a place like Fort Myers, you're talking hours drive to get to Tallahassee. And you'll do that for a special game. But if it's New Mexico State, yeah, you may not. And certainly for the ACC, there's just not that many games in conference that those fans get into. So to have a game like that booked and on the schedule, like an Alabama coming there last year, that is a big deal. It's worth it to be there for not just that game, to pay for your tickets, the booster fees, all of it, to make sure you have got the hookup for that Alabama game or that Georgia game or whatever. To lose that at a time where you're spending big money on your stadium to enhance it, that especially, I don't think it's going to land super well with the fans. But we'll talk to somebody who deals with them on a regular basis in Joe Coward coming up from 1010XL in Jacksonville in about an hour. And then I also want to talk about another story that came out yesterday. And we'll talk some on-field stuff, too, with Joe Ovius in the next hour. But the ACC is taking football to Canada. Now, we have seen people go to Ireland on a regular basis, and some of them have been ACC. This year, for example, North Carolina's going over there. But it's not been them by design. It's been just individual schools doing it. So the Georgia Tech FSU game was the ACC game that was an ACC game, but it wasn't affiliated with the conference. It was just those two schools agreed to go play over there. This one apparently is an ACC project, and so it's kind of odd. Wake Forest is losing a home game to go to Toronto to take on Syracuse. And again, Toronto, is there a hankering for American college football, particularly ACC college football in Toronto? Like, it's one thing to tell your fans, hey, we're going to go to Ireland, and it's going to be an amazing trip. I have not been to Toronto. I have been to Canada, but not to Toronto. I hear it's a very nice city, but is there any indication that there is a hankering for American college football in Toronto? Like, are you going to get into a new market? There are a lot of people who want to crack the Asian market, particularly China. If you could build connections there, we've seen, especially when the Pac-12 existed, they were trying to make a push over there. But I don't know about Canada. I'm just not sure there's that much of a new market for ACC or any football really in Canada. Like, I wouldn't, if this was, I don't know, Arkansas and Mississippi State were going to go play in Canada, I'd be just as mystified by that. This is just an odd move. It's week zero, so the good news for these two schools is by playing week zero, they're going to get more eyeballs on that game, and the ACC does award money based on ratings, so it'll help them in that sense. But if you're Wake Forest, you are losing a home game to do it. So we'll get Joe's take on that and more coming up in the next hour of the program. But we start today with something basketball-related. Dan Hurley, coach of UConn, who, of course, has won a couple of basketball championships, knows a thing or two about what you've got to do to succeed in basketball. Dan Hurley set the minimum price of poker yesterday for someone who wants to win in ACC, or not in ACC, in NCAA basketball. Not that this will win you a championship. Just straight up said, if you don't spend this much money on your roster, you're not winning. Period. He said a dollar figure. If you have not heard the dollar figure, take a little bit, think about it in your head, think about the number of players involved to be on a successful team and how much certain guys might get, and just come up with what you think a guy who knows how to win championships would tell you the minimum price is going to be to have a roster that's capable of winning it. Forget about actually doing it, just being capable. Because we already had Kyle Whittingham make a comment this past week that was pretty intention-getting. Kyle Whittingham said he believes, after the upcoming recruiting cycle, that 12 to 15 schools will have $50 million rosters in football. $50 million. Says there are, this is a quote, there are a few schools that can weather that, but not many. So it's already unsustainable for most schools, and it's only going to get more so until we come up with a model that provides some guardrails and works for everyone. So you've had one coach saying he believes 12 to 15 schools will have $50 million rosters after the next recruiting cycle. And he's at a place in Michigan that could very well do that. They've got a sizable donor base. They have recently had Larry Ellison, one of the world's richest men, help fund Bryce Underwood in the first place coming there. If his wife still wants to throw some more money football's way, I'm sure Larry Ellison can do it and not even think twice about it. So Michigan, if this is where things are headed, $50 million, Michigan can do that if that's what Kyle Whittingham wants. The wallets will likely be open enough for him to do it. And he's still saying, yeah, this isn't going to be sustainable. Michigan is also the defending champs in men's basketball. So it's safe to say they're going to need to spend on that too. Sean Miller is the head coach of Texas going into his second year. He was asked how many 20-plus million-dollar rosters he thought there would be in college basketball this offseason. This offseason. Educated guess, he says. Sometimes you don't have any information, but I would say 20 to 25. That's what he said in a conversation with the web folks at Field of 68. 20 to 25 rosters in college basketball that are paying 20-plus million for their guys. And now you've got Dan Hurley saying the minimum price for anyone who wants to have a chance at a championship is $14 million. Now, again, that's minimum. So Sean Miller's already told you he thinks 20 to 25 schools are going to have $20 million or more. But 15 or $14 million is minimum to even get in the game if you are competing, according to Dan Hurley. When all of these coaches are putting this out there, it tells you a couple of different things. One, it is telling you that they all regard the CSC and every semblance of this cap that's supposed to exist as a punchline at best. Because they're not hiding any of this. And they're certainly not saying it in the context of, well, others are exceeding it. We are, of course, abiding by the 20.5 million and we're doing it the right way. And anything over 20.5 million in revenue sharing is strictly NIL that these guys would be getting based on their actual natural name, image, and likeness value. No one's trying to even go with that angle. They're just saying, well, yeah, this is what everybody's doing. Meanwhile, the CSC is trying to claim that they're enforcing the rules to the way that everybody's agreed to 20.5 million in revenue share for all athletics and then whatever you can get just by virtue of being a star on your own. That's what they're telling you is going on. Three different high profile coaches from two different sports flat out giving figures that openly tell you there's no chance that's correct at all. Like, there are some schools, obviously, that don't have to have a football program at all. And there's some schools that do have a football program, but it's not a priority. UConn would like to be good at football. UConn is not spending heavy-duty financial resources on their football program to try and compete for something. That's just not practical for them, and they know it. Their funding will go to men's basketball, to women's basketball, and football will get some. Other places, it's going to obviously be the opposite. There's some schools in the SEC, like a Texas, that are trying to compete on a level in basketball that some are not. Florida's going to compete at a high level in basketball. Arkansas is going to compete at a high level in basketball. Kentucky certainly will always compete at a high level in basketball. There's other schools in this conference that would like to be good at basketball. But are they going to meet that $14 million standard? And again, that's with SEC money. Are they going to meet that $14 million standard that you've been told by Dan Hurley, if you want to compete to win, that's the minimum? Highly unlikely. Highly at some of the places in the conference. There's just not that desire and effort to get to there in basketball. Make it the tournament, that'll be good enough, thanks. We can just get to the tournament, sell some tickets, not embarrass the school, just have a good program, that'll be fine. Because you're not going to be able to sustain these numbers in both. And that's SEC. How many places around the country that don't have SEC money are saying, I don't know if we could do either one? I mean, it's great if you're Texas Tech and you got that oil billionaire that's just willing to write the checks for everything as long as he can. That's great. Not everybody has that guy. Very few programs have that guy. Some programs have enough people together that they have the equivalent of that guy. But very few programs have just, I have unlimited money for what I'm doing here because, one, I sold my oil and gas company for billions, and two, I don't just view it as I'm helping my school. I literally think that I am changing the economic structure of the city of Lubbock. That's the thing you have to understand with Cody Campbell. It's not just strictly, yeah, team. He is trying to take a city that has always been a little bit of a punchline in Texas and completely change how it is viewed as a entire city. Not just, hey, we won in football or basketball, so now Lubbock is cool. He's hoping he will attract a different class of student to Texas Tech, that those students will become alums, that those alums will spend even more money. Like, this is a 50-year project for that guy, and it is much more than just the immediate ego rush of I want to win football games, although that is very much a part of it too. Not everybody has that guy or anything close. And I don't pretend to know what the answers are. I'm just a guy on the radio. But when these voices are saying, even the voices who have the money like Cal Whittingham, this is not sustainable, sooner or later they're going to have to figure it out. Because we can't let this thing get to the point where the only way you can win is to have the Cody Campbells of the world, but also have the Cody Campbells of the world at a place that actually is a little easier to recruit to than Lubbock. Because that is, in the end, one of the core issues Lubbock will always have. It's not terribly convenient for most kids and their families. There's some things that all the money can't fix. But when you have that person at a place that is convenient and a place that does have a good academic rep and that does have the resources of a Big Ten or SEC school instead of a Big 12 school, to where he's making up a gap at the Big 12. But if you have already the advantages and then you're tacking on more, we're going to get to a point where it doesn't feel like 90-95% of the sport can compete. And I want to give you some numbers on the other side, because if you're saying, well, we've always been there, we haven't. We haven't actually been near as close to that as you think we are. I'll explain coming up here on the Chuck Oliver Show.
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1: Chuck Oliver Show, he's flying in for Chuck today. And, of course, we're talking about everything going on CFB, but particularly right now, unfortunately, when it comes to conversation, it's about the money. And this time of year especially, it's about the money and what's driving everything. And I did want to just note something that Bud Elliott put together yesterday. Bud does a great job for CBS when it comes to analyzing college football, but he did the homework on this to say, all right, let's just say we had had the 24-team college football playoff, which is a horrid idea, but let's just say we had had it for the last 2 years. Who would have benefited from that? Based on the rankings that they put out, who would have actually gotten in, which conferences, which schools would have benefited the most by virtue of going to this ridiculous doubling in size of 24? And as I noted earlier, it's easy right now to think, well, geez, you know, there's a limited window of competition. That's not true. Especially at the moment, that's not true. It's not just, oh, Indiana won. Remember, the first year SMU made the playoff, which seemed wildly far-fetched, even at the start of the year that they would. SMU made the playoff. Last year, James Madison was in there when nobody thought that could happen, but thanks to the ACC and their screwy tiebreaker setup, they had a team that was good enough to actually make the final game, but their champion missed the playoff. And so what do you know? James Madison got into the playoff. But if we go and we look and we say, well, how many teams would have made it in a 24-team college football playoff? You would think, well, we probably would have at least a few schools that would make it both years, right? If you're going on the premise that right now access is somewhat limited, you would think that if we go double in size, there would be a bunch of schools that would be good enough to have been on the brink of the playoff but not get in, but the next year be right about the same level, and this time they would. Like Penn State is the perfect example of the kind of program that you would have been talking about a few years ago. Penn State, as soon as we expanded the playoff, everybody knew Penn State should be making the playoff on a more regular basis because James Franklin's squad had been right near it a bunch of times but hadn't been getting in. Won the Big Ten 1 year and still didn't get in while Ohio State did. And the first year, what happened? Penn State made the playoff because it was that same range that James Franklin was keeping them in where you thought they'd be there. And then last year, they weren't in that range and James Franklin got fired. So how many repeat teams would you have thought would be on the wrong side of 12 but in the right side of 24 both years? The answer is exactly one. The only team that missed it both years missed the 12 but would have made the 24 was BYU. Everybody else either made it 1 year and then was on the outside looking in or just didn't make it but was at least in range 1 year. In the SEC, it's Alabama, Ole Miss, South Carolina, Missouri, Texas, and Vanderbilt. All had a year where they were close. Some of them did not have a good enough year the other year to get in, but all of them had at least 1 year in the last two where they would have made it in this scenario. Beyond BYU, the Big 12 had Iowa State, Colorado, Utah, Arizona, and Houston, all of whom had been good enough to be at least in range in the event that this thing went to 24. ACC had Miami, Syracuse, Virginia, and Georgia Tech. Big 10 had Illinois, USC, Michigan, and Iowa. But again, to me, the key factor here is all of them, it's 1 year. Only one program, BYU, was year in both years. Good enough to be in the neighborhood, but not good enough to be in. And some of that, again, goes back to the Big 12 as a conference is sort of geared for this. The Big 12 at the moment has a lot of teams that are reasonably good, but very few teams that are high level and are going to get in. And BYU is a perfect example of that. They were a surprise team one of those years in particular, but they're not generally going to be a top 10 level team. Top 20? Yeah, they could do that. Not hard to imagine they could do that. But right now, that many teams being at least right in the neighborhood tells you this thing's still plenty competitive. But when we're talking about $50 million rosters, like Kyle Whittingham is saying, and saying there's going to be 12 to 15, there's going to be a point where it's not competitive anymore, where it is not feasible for some of these programs like Missouri to keep up with $50 million. It's not. They don't have the money to do that. That's just not realistic. Ole Miss does not have the money to keep up with $50 million rosters. So somehow, whether it's agreeing to actual collective bargaining and employment status and being able to get out of the business of it just being every year's free agency and guys can go as high as they want, whether it's coming up with a system of real enforcement as opposed to whatever the CSC thing is, that no one's taking seriously and treating it as a punchline, for this sport to not eventually become what some people have already imagined it was, they got to get this figured out. Because you cannot say we need a $50 million football roster and a $20 million basketball roster for very long.
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1: Show hanging out on a Friday. He's here with you in for Chuck for one more day before the Kings back in the big chair on Monday. 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It is Hunt Palmer, our Truist reporter on LSU Today, because a couple of nuggets on LSU this week we thought it was worth checking in on, and so let's do that now. Hunt, how are you?
2: Heath, how are you?
1: I'm good, man. I appreciate you making the time. Lane has now said that Sam Leavitt expected to be fully cleared from his foot injury this summer. This doesn't feel like it's necessarily new information, but I guess what it is for LSU fans, reassuring information, right?
2: I would think so. I mean, we kept a close eye on Sam in the 4 weeks of spring football we were allowed access into. At the beginning, he was out there with the quarterbacks. He was doing some of the read option drills. He was throwing a little bit in the one-on-one periods. And you're sitting there going, oh, like, this is okay. He was a little bit gimpy, but you're like, that's fine. And then a week in, he got the pins removed from his surgically repaired foot. And he was out there every day, but he didn't do anything. He had his helmet on, which I thought was interesting, but he didn't really do anything. Lane said in the last day of spring football, he did throw a little bit of 7-on-7. But there's some video that surfaced of him running around. And I think the general thought here in Baton Rouge is that, optimistically, he's going to be just fine in August. But you never know with injuries and healing from surgery. So at this point, we've had no reason to doubt his progress, but it's still progress until he's fully healed.
1: Obviously, Lane is going to get a very high level of benefit of the doubt on using anyone at quarterback after what he's done with guys like Jonathan Crompton at Tennessee and obviously Trinidad Chambliss last year at Ole Miss and so forth. Are there any people, though, that just look at Leavitt, not so much what Lane can do with Leavitt, just look at Leavitt and say, didn't succeed really at Michigan State, it seems to have really kind of worn out his welcome for whatever reason in year two there at Arizona State. Is anybody anxious about him as a guy, not a player, a guy, and whether he's the right fit for what is, without question, a much higher profile spot than he's been any other time?
2: I think time will tell. Like, my answer to that would be, I don't know Sam Leavitt. I've never spoken to him. I understand there were some feathers ruffled leaving Arizona State. I have another example of some feathers that were ruffled leaving Arizona State. It was Jaden Daniels, who his teammates took a picture of his locker, and there were some comments made, and that seemed to work out just fine. Lane has said Leavitt eats, sleeps, breathes football. He's fully invested. He's a guy that loves it. Not everybody loves football, and he does. I'll take Lane's word for it and just wait and see. I would love to answer that question with some firm, you know, firsthand knowledge. I don't have any. It's an era where a lot of guys transfer. A lot of guys transfer for money. And Lane Kiffin generally has a lot of success with quarterbacks no matter where they come from. So I don't know, Sam, but it feels like here in Baton Rouge to this point, all has been just fine.
1: Yeah, I'm not worried about whether Lane can figure out something to do with Sam. It's just more, I mean, you know, I mean, at LSU, everything's magnified. Lane pretty clearly wanted that. Like, he wanted to get back to the biggest stage possible. I just wonder for any guy, not just Sam Leavitt, any guy that hasn't had to experience that first time things don't go swimmingly, yes, how you're going to handle that. And I guess we'll all find out together for him. It was kind of funny, too, because I was seeing a story about the Brendan Sorsby saga. I don't know that they could have won a battle for Sam Leavitt anyway, but it was specifically reported that they wanted Sorsby

0: more than Levitt because of concerns about Levitt. And it's like, well, whoops, didn't work out the way you thought it would on that one. The other story that came out this week directly tied into LSU that got some attention, we knew that Jordan Seaton did not come cheap, but I don't know if people have gotten to the point they can wrap their head around the idea of a $4 million offensive lineman in college football. Had that been what you'd already heard? Did that even raise an eyebrow with you that he had gotten that much?
1: I didn't hear an exact number, but none of this raises my eyebrow. It's just about how motivated boosters are, and I don't know exactly who those are at LSU. I have a concept of how LSU has figured this out last year and this year. I don't have a concept of how they'll do it moving forward. But last year, that team was put together with private funds. When you were in the wild, wild west, you didn't have to go through a clearinghouse. And just however much money you had, you could give to players. And because LSU had front-loaded so much money, they didn't have to use the revenue sharing last year. And so they've kind of doubled their revenue share for this year. So they've got more money to play with. That doesn't guarantee you any money for the following year. But for this year, they had a pretty sizable budget, and so Lane Kiffin determined that that was a position he absolutely needed to upgrade. I would agree with him on that front. I don't know who would be the left tackle if Jordan Seaton wasn't the left tackle. So, you know, it's just money if you got it. And I'm at the point where I just don't pay a lot of attention to that because it's so far out of my control and so much of it is done in the dark. I just evaluate what they've got on the field, and he looks pretty good to me.
0: I want to talk about some of what they do have on the field because LSU added a ton of guys out of the portal to kind of upgrade the wide receiver core. I don't know when you get a kid out of Hawaii that that's necessarily one that people pay attention to, but it sure sounds like the name's going to be real familiar if what they saw in spring translates to the fall.
1: Yeah, Jackson Harris is one of the first players they got out of the portal. He is one of the three big receivers they got. He's 6'2", 6'3", probably 6'3", and made a lot of big plays at Hawaii. Now that doesn't immediately transfer to making big plays against Clemson or Ole Miss or Texas A&M, but he made a lot of big plays in the spring. And Lane Kiffin kind of looks at traits and attributes. And this wide receiving core, they didn't go after the Cam Coleman, the big break the bank number one wide receiver. They said, well, we're just going to go get eight of them. And if we can find four of the eight that can play, we'll be in really good shape. And Harris, at this point, looks like one of those first four. I could not firmly bang the gavel on who those first four wide receivers are going to be. I can give you an educated guess based on probably 7 hours of practice I watched in the spring, but Harris would be in that number. He did a really nice job in the spring.
0: Hunt Palmer with us from ESPN 104.5 in Baton Rouge here on the Chuck Oliver Show. Yeah, I was curious to see who would get attention, but Jackson Harris, when they landed him, it just didn't seem like that registered all that much at the time, and he's definitely a name that you started hearing a lot about coming out of the spring. Last year, when I was there for the second game of the season, I remember just watching and thinking, okay, maybe it's a hangover because they had won the Clemson game. This is Louisiana Tech, so you kind of know you just have the better talent top to bottom. You can maybe win this without your 100% best effort. But the thing that Hunt really did kind of make me say, yeah, but that doesn't make sense, though, during the game was that they couldn't run the ball. You expect, even if you're not having a great 100% dialed-in effort, you still expect to be able to just move bodies from point A to point B enough to run the ball better than they could against a team like Louisiana Tech if you're LSU. And it just never changed. They never got that ground game going that same way. They obviously went and spent $4 million on a lineman, but that's one. Do they have the pieces to make that running game work more effectively this year?
1: It can't be worse. I mean, LSU for the last 2 years in the SEC was dead last in rushing attempts and dead last in rushing offense, dead last in yards per carry. There were only three teams worse in the country as of mid-November in running the ball in the red zone as well, which is when you absolutely have to run it. The Brian Kelly era, they just never ran the ball. Jaden Daniels ran the ball for 1,000 yards in 2023, but he just did it on his own. They never found a running game outside of Jaden Daniels. And Lane Kiffin has found a way to run the ball wherever he's been. They have retained a couple of talented running backs in Harlan Barrett and Caden Durham. And I think one of, if not the biggest surprise of spring football was Dylan Jones, the transfer from Wisconsin, who was a four-star back, a top-10 back in the country in his high school class, and was the starter at Wisconsin last year before he got hurt. He is by far their most physical back. He's 20 pounds heavier.

0: heavier than Harlan Berry. He's 2 inches taller than Caden Durham and 10 pounds heavier. And I think they like him a lot, and I expect him to get a lot of carries. If you made me bet who's going to get the most carries out of LSU's running back group against Clemson, I would bet Dylan Jones right now. But that's all well and good. If you can't block, it doesn't matter. LSU's had some talented backs in the last few years, and they hadn't been able to block. So that's where they've got to shore some things up. They brought in Jordan Seaton, who is more of a pass protector than a run blocker, but he's a big physical guy. They've got Braylon Moore back at center, who was their best offensive lineman by a mile last year when he was healthy. He got hurt two different times and was in and out of the lineup. And then at guard, they've got a few guys they're working out. Bo Bordelon is a fifth-year player who's been in this program now for 5 years. That's very, very rare. But when your dad's in charge of picking the head coach and he played at LSU, and it's one of the most successful businessmen in Baton Rouge, you pretty much know where you're going to play college football, and he has. So they're going to put him there at left guard right now. And over there on the right side, they've got Alu Ba, who started at Maryland for a couple of years and is big and strong. So I'm trusting the new pieces, but more so I'm trusting Lane Kiffin and the tempo and what he's been able to do creating, running lanes no matter who the back has been. It's great with Kewon Lacy, but he found Quinshon Judkins out of nowhere, and they pretty much run it wherever he's been. So, yeah, the running game cannot get any worse, but I do expect it to get a significant amount better.
1: We always seem to wind up talking a lot more about offense right now, both because of Lane and just because defensively Baker's still there. So it feels like we know more about the defensive side. But coming out of spring, I guess the biggest issue seems to be right now questions about the depth at the corner spot because of some injuries. Is that fair to say?
0: I think that's fair to say. The top end is very good. The depth is very questionable. My bigger concern is the defensive front. There are some big names there, but Jordan Ross was a five-star recruit at Tennessee. But to me, he's not the five-star recruit anymore. He's a guy at 2 years at Tennessee that wasn't overly productive. Now, Prince Wilhelmumiele's on the other side, and he had 9 sacks for Ole Miss last year, and he's going to be a good player for him. On the interior, they got a bunch of unprovens. They got Dom McKinley, who's been here for 2 years and hasn't done a ton. They've got a couple of true freshmen they're cycling in there. They really like Deuce Gerald's, but he's a true freshman. They went picked up an interior defensive lineman from South Carolina. Malik Blockton comes over to Auburn after a nice go. Sephylan Green started for Clemson, but wasn't a huge piece to their defense. So it's not a bunch of guys who have proven impacts either at LSU or elsewhere. So, yeah, I mean, the corner depth is a big deal. Aiden Manning tore his Achilles. He's out for the year. He was their third corner, probably their fourth corner. Their top three are good. DJ Pickett's an All-American candidate. PJ Woodland started last year and was very good. Jakeem Jackson's in his fourth year in the SEC from Florida LSU. He can play. They got a lot of really good safeties. But corner after three, they're pretty thin. I'm more concerned about the starters on the defensive front at this point.
1: And I know he'll be talking about it for the next couple of months till we get to SEC and then on beyond that, actually, beyond SEC Media Days as well. Hunt Palmer, every day 1 to 3 there on 104.5 ESPN in Baton Rouge. Hunt, thanks for making time for us today here on the Chuck Oliver Show.
0: Have a great weekend, Heath. You got it.
1: There you go. A little bit of the perspective there from Baton Rouge with some news, again, somewhat news anyway, on Sam Levitt yesterday. By the way, I saw something. I didn't even want to ask Hunt about this because I appreciate the work that guys do nationally trying to come up with content. We use a ton of it here on the program. But one article this week referred to Tre'Davious Green as Lane Kiffin's kind of secret weapon. Tre'Davious Green is not a secret. Like, if you've seen that guy at all, that guy is not a secret. Now, maybe they haven't taken as much advantage of him as it seems like on the physical ability you might be able to, but he is not a secret. And so they sure look like they've got enough pieces that if they can block it effectively, that they could have a really nice offense. And at this point, people are going to assume you will with Lane until proven otherwise. But I did find that kind of funny that did you know they have a big athletic tight end in Baton Rouge? Yeah, I did actually. That was one that you didn't have to be digging under the bleachers, hiding out and trying to get a sneak peek at the practice field to know. Tre'Davious Green is someone that sure looks like he could be a major piece of that offense this year. All right, is the Chuck Oliver Show hanging out here on a Friday. There was a move that got made yesterday by one SEC team. Got my attention. I'm kind of curious about it. I don't think it's, oh, my gosh, you've got to know about this. But it just sometimes when things happen, you say, huh, that's interesting. I'll explain coming up right after this.
2: 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King Bear. I'm talking about Harris Valley River in Murphy, North Carolina. 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The OG Harris Cherokee over there in Cherokee. I've been going there for the past 5 or 6 years, actually, and going back on my personal time, oh gosh, about 20 years. And then also Harris Valley River, about an hour west in Murphy. Both locations, you've got the Great Caesar Sportsbook there, which means on-site collegiate and pro sports wagering. I mean, walk to the window, talk to a human, go to any of the kiosks around the area. 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
8: Let me ask you a question today. 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Now, I'm not trying to challenge you, but maybe I can stretch you a little bit in a good direction. Jesus said that we must love even our enemies and pray for people who mistreat us. He said that if we only love the people who love us, that's not even love. That's convenient kindness. And everybody does that, even the worst people. And Jesus didn't just teach us to love that way. He demonstrated that love. The Bible says that while we were still enemies of God, Christ died for us. To really be the loving person you ultimately want to be, you'll need Christ in your life to love and save you, and then to help you truly be loving. 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
1: The fact that we're at a 9-game league schedule may change how some people start to schedule. The head coaches in our league, I'm brand new as a head coach in this league, but walking into the league, the head coaches in the league have voiced their maybe displeasure with going to 9 and not the playoff not expanding. That was one thing I think a lot of the coaches desired.
2: That would be the voice of John Sobral, head coach of the University of Florida. He was on 680 The Fan in Atlanta yesterday and weighing in. And then again, you just look at what the SEC is doing going to 9. There's no doubt that I think some people are considerably more enthusiastic about it than others. And I do think for certain programs, it really is unfortunate in that it is choking off the ability to do something fun for your fans. Now, if you are one of four programs, his is one of them, obviously, that has an in-state rival that is an ACC school, every year you basically have 10 games of your schedule locked down between 9 SEC games and that game that you've got to play against FSU or Clemson or Louisville or Georgia Tech. You've got it locked down already. You're just not going to have that much flexibility to say, well, let's play another fun game. You're going to probably play an FCS game, or if it's not an FCS, it's a lower level Conference USA kind of team for at least one of your games. And the other game, you probably need something, again, similar to that rather than, and you probably need the home game for the money. Unless somebody's offering you a great deal for a neutral site game, you probably need the home games for the money as well. It's going to make those places a lot less fun. The SEC does have a requirement that you play somebody from an FBS power program, so those other schools in the conference still at least do have the opportunity to book one game like that every year. But for the four that are for every practical purpose already going to be meeting that standard forever, were when it was 7 games, 8 games, 9 games required in the SEC, we're always going to meet that standard because they have that in-state rival. It is basically has killed flexibility and creativity on most of their schedules for the next however many years. Again, who knows where this thing's going long term? Maybe at some point we won't have the ability for schools to schedule FCS teams or even schedule outside the power conferences because they'll have broken off and formed their own thing. So it'll be 12 games, but they'll all be quote-unquote power teams. Maybe one day that's where we're going. But in the meantime, until that's where things do wind up, it does kind of kill the buzz a little bit for some fans looking for some creativity and some fun things on their schedule. So I mentioned there was a move yesterday that I certainly don't want to oversell this. I went like, wow, this is huge. But at this point, anybody coming out of the transfer portal, you kind of say, huh, that's interesting that it's coming down in May. Why is that? And so yesterday, Texas A&M signed Arkansas State running back transfer D.D. Murray. And when I saw that, I said, okay, well, that's curious. Let me look this kid up. You know, is this somebody who maybe is a veteran back that'll help him out? No. No, and he's an in-state Texas kid. But he's an in-state Texas kid from Belleville High School that went to Arkansas State. And at Arkansas State, his first year, he only played in 3 games basically on special teams. So you're talking about a player that certainly the A&M staff would have been aware of, because he's an in-state kid at Belleville, who left the state and whose opportunities when he left the state originally did not include any power conference offers. His only offers were Arkansas State and Utah State. So, and they signed him, according to reporting. It's not, oh, he's walking on at Texas A&M, just, you know, coming home and looking for something to do, just come back home and walk on at the big state university. That's not what's been reported. What's reported is they signed him. So you're telling me you did not make an offer to him out of high school. He spent a year basically only on special teams, did not carry the ball in a game, and now he's coming back to Texas A&M as a signing. And he has 4 years of eligibility left. That seems odd to me. Like now I'm like, okay, what would the hook be? Oh, he will also get to play with his brother, DJ Sanders, who just finished his redshirt freshman season at Texas A&M. Now Sanders didn't play that much last year, 5 tackles in 2 games. But if you talk to people from A&M, they seem to think that DJ Sanders has a pretty bright future. There's a lot of ways that you can try to take care of the kids on your roster. Some ways are very obvious. Straight cash, homie. And then there's other ways. If there's a guy that you're not 100% sure if he's going to want to stick around, that somebody may be in a year from now trying to see if they can drop a bag and get him out of there, having his brother on the roster there with him is one way that you might be able to reinforce your chances of holding on to a guy like that. If you've had any kind of issues, I'm certainly not saying that. I do not know that in any way. But if you've had any kind of issues with him, having his brother there might be a way, if you're having any problems, just to keep him on the straight and narrow. Maybe you bring him in and say, hey, one of the reasons you're here is to make sure that your brother, whether it's, you know, get to class, whether it's just have friends, whatever it might be. Again, guys can have all kinds of different issues. We'll see where it goes. But that is something that I am intrigued by. I do not think that Mike Elko and his staff just randomly out of nowhere said, hey, you know that kid we didn't offer last year who didn't play? Let's bring him in here. It's tied into the brother somehow. And I don't know if we're going to know exactly how it's tied into the brother. Again, whether it's just to give him more reason to make sure he sticks around, or whether it's something else, some way that they think he can help his brother become more effective. Because he's got good high school stats, but the high school stats were there before, and they clearly didn't offer him, and no one offered him of size. So I don't think that magically that is the answer, that, they finally got around to looking at the high school tape and said, we got to get this guy. There's a reason for this. Maybe DJ Sanders is about to go off and have a monster year, and this is just a way to make sure he and his family feel appreciated a little bit. Maybe. I don't know. But it was definitely a move to get made in May. Tells me that there's a little more to it. 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
10: And we continue here on the Chuck Oliver Show on a Friday. Heath in for Chuck today. And want to go hang out a little bit with my friend Joe Cowart at 1010 XL down in Jacksonville. Because yesterday we got some news that I would think might not have landed super well. It's already a time where more is being asked out of fans than ever. And if you're an FSU fan, you just found out one of the games that might have really excited you to make that drive from, say, Jacksonville over to Tallahassee. Yeah, it's not going to happen. You're not going to get that game. You are going to continue to spend big money on your stadium, but you're not going to get Georgia to play in it. So I said, let me check in on FSU and where the fans are, especially do a little UF talk too with my friend Joe Cowart. Again, he's at 1010 XL in Jacksonville in the midday, and he joins us now as our Truist reporter, I guess, on FSU for today. Joe, how are you?
11: I'm doing great, Heath. How you doing, buddy?
10: I'm good, but I'm not somebody who has to, on a day-in, day-out basis, deal with fans of Florida State University. And
11: yeah,
10: Joe, if I'm an FSU fan and I am being told that we needed to spend about $300 million to upgrade our stadium because, yeah, okay, we can get more concerts in there, but also it's going to be a better experience for me, the fan, and I can't wait till that home-and-home with Georgia, and then I find out, yeah, we're not going to do that. You'll get a home game still. Like, as even in the announcement, oh, you still get a home game, but that home game might be, you know, Pitt or something instead of Georgia. And we might put one in a neutral site. We're going to work on that, maybe a neutral site. Joe, I can't imagine that landed super well.
11: No, it frankly, it pisses them off because you have something you can look forward to, like you said, and then it gets ripped away from you. There are fewer and fewer of these marquee games that are going to be played in your stadium. You mentioned the upgrades, the facility improvements, to the tune of hundreds of millions of dollars. The school, maybe in large part because of the athletic spend, is in debt. They don't like their rights deal. There's all sorts of things that you can point to, including back-to-back losing seasons, the buyout for Mike Norvell. And then you leap on top of that with another piece of bad news for the fans. Yeah, it ticks them off because you have seen some of these marquee games over the years. And heck, just as that news broke yesterday, Heath, and I'm sure you talked about it as well, Ohio State is trying to zero in on another matchup with an SEC school in Alabama, and that means they would play Texas twice in a home-and-home, Alabama twice in a home-and-home over a, what, six-year period. Meanwhile, this one, FSU Georgia, gets ripped away.
10: And look, the idea of a neutral site game, I get that that might feel like a consolation prize. That's no prize, Joe. At this point, neutral site games, look, here in Atlanta, we've got them every single year, and they're fun for people in Atlanta that might not get a chance to go see
5: Auburn and Baylor, hey, you want to go down and see them play? It'd be a fun time. But for the fans of those schools, you're not getting anything close to the same energy and environment when you play a game in an NFL stadium. It doesn't matter whether it's here in Atlanta, whether it's Charlotte, Orlando. Jacksonville's had some of these, although right now I wouldn't imagine in the next 3 years they'd be able to bid too much for one of them. But, I mean, this is not the same thing. It's not even close. And what makes college football great are the game day environments around the country, the traditions and the game day environments. That's what makes this sport work. Anytime the sport gives away one of them, that seems like a terrible idea to me.
11: Yeah, I can't believe I'm doing this as a Gator grad, but you have that unbelievable sound that reverberates through Doak Campbell Stadium when they are at home, especially for these big ball games. As much as things have basically been bad on the reservation, they still get fired up for those types of games. Now, Alabama got it last year as an example, and then we all know what happened with Florida State after that. That really is kind of a showcase to your argument, Heath, that when you have that big team and that crowd, you're going to get fired up. And that has been ripped away from the fans. And now, like you said, if you go to anywhere, Tampa, Atlanta, any of these places, it's the highbrow, high-dollar ticket price that's going to come along with that. And less of the fans that you know will charge up a home stadium are going to have the wherewithal to be able to do it, the finances, the time, the travel, all that stuff. I like marquee games. Who wouldn't? But at the same time, you still need to have these home-and-home series between border rivals that would make a great, great Saturday for any of us.
5: Joe Carroll with us here on the Chuck Oliver Show. Heath in for Chuck today. And Joe, the thing that I also go back to is these schools are asking more of their fans, no matter what school we're talking about, than ever. Give till it hurts. We got to be able to pay every last guy. The deep snapper is going to be $100,000. We got to pay everybody. And simultaneously here, you're taking an event that would have, for all the local businesses in Tallahassee, for sure been a driver of revenue to, there'll be another home game, but Joe, a home game with some random ACC team or a New Mexico State, that will not drive revenue the same way. You're taking money out of their pocket at the same time you're trying to get into their pockets in a way you never have before. It seems like a self-fulfilling negative prophecy here.
11: Yeah, think of what all you are asking fans to do now. The rev share means the university now has to turn over dollars they never had to turn over before to athletes. And then on top of that, outside of the university and their paper pushers, you have the separate NIL, which means boosters also have to come to the table and keep ponying up cash. I know you saw it, but a $4 million signing for an offensive lineman for Lane Kiffin and LSU. $4 million. And your long snapper, 100K, is pretty dang good. It starts your sons out there right now snapping the long ball and get ready for that because, yeah, every single time you go to the same booster, family, whatever, and you get them to reach in their pocket one more time, and then you take something away from them, yeah, it's going to erode over time.
5: Yeah, I talked about this a little earlier in the program that Dan Hurley has said that the minimum price of poker, if you want to be a contender in basketball, you've got to be spending $14 million on your roster. That's not to guarantee a championship. That's saying if you want to have any chance of winning in basketball, $14 million up front right now. And that's basketball. That's not football. He could say that at UConn because UConn's not trying to live that football life the way that a Michigan is. Michigan's the defending champion. They got to spend on both. Florida's got to spend on both. It's just not sustainable for some of these schools to keep doing that long term that same way. Quickly, Joe, let's just transition while I got you to the on-field stuff because Mike Norvell has said Ashton Daniels is the guy. Kind of surprised me a little bit that he went ahead and committed on it. They do have a JUCO kid coming in that at least could have been kind of that lottery ticket of maybe he could be better than expected. Is there any optimism or hope among this fan base for this season, or is everybody just sort of counting the days to see when they can try to maybe take the money they've saved and get moving on to a new future?
11: Yeah, I think, like, we did something the other day on XL Primetime, on 1010 XL. Would you take 8 wins right now. If you knew that Mike Norvell was going to trot out a Seminole squad that could guarantee you 8 wins, well, you can just imagine the fans texting in left and right, hell no, hell no, hell no. And then someone would say, you know what? I'll take it. Let's kick the can down the road a little bit, because the less you have to pay him to send him on his way, the better. And at least you'll feel good about maybe getting to 8 wins. But bro, you can, this ACC schedules, some of them are very gettable. Other ones, when you include some of the FSU v. Florida and some of the other ones that FSU has to play this year, it ain't an easy one. And so 8 wins would save his job. But less than that, they will try and round up and scrounge up as much money as they can, and probably tell them to kick bricks and hit the road. But then who are you going to go get next? We've been talking about this a little bit. Charlie Weiss Jr. would be a guy that they might target. Some other hot offensive play calling coordinators that you might look at. But right now, what can you be excited about? Ashton Daniels? No. The number, nearly 36 scholarship players exited and went somewhere else. Guys transferred inside the conference. Anyway, there's just a lot of bad and really not a whole lot of good to look forward to right now.
5: Yeah, with some programs, there's kind of an obvious target or two that you can point to with what FSU's fans imagine their job to be. I'm not sure right this minute there is an obvious guy that's the person that they could go after and try and hire. It'll be real interesting to see if that time comes. I mean, look, who knows? By the end of the year, maybe somebody's become the hot guy. But last year, you know, it was obvious. Lane was kind of the shiny object. Then when James Franklin got fired, he became another one that somebody was clearly going to hire. I don't know if there's that guy that's ready right now that a fan base like FSU, what they think their job is, would be excited about. Quickly also, Joe, just as you noted earlier, you are a UF guy, so I know you pay attention to what goes on down there. The contrast between the two fan base moods has got to be about as big as it's ever been when neither one of them is winning. Like, it's obvious when Florida's winning a national title and Florida State isn't, or vice versa. That's a pretty big split. Florida's not exactly riding high record-wise, but Sumrall sure looks like he's got everybody to buy in, whereas FSU people are just miserable right now.
11: Yeah, there's enthusiasm. There's hope. There's recruits that are saying yes, and there's transfer portal gains, and more than anything else, mitigating any transfer portal losses, meaning he kept that wide receiver room intact. Burnell Brown III, Dallas Wilson coming back, and they hope he's healthy, and Jaden Baugh, who was being offered a bunch of money to go somewhere else. He had player retention, a checkbox there, and the recruiting that you're hearing, the buzz that you're hearing right now. Yeah, there's a lot of hope surrounding the squad. But John Sumrall, we don't know what he looks like as an SEC game day coach. We're going to find out. Buster Faulkner, he called plays under Kirby Smart up in Athens. He's been successful at Georgia Tech with Haynes King, and we'll see what he does. But there is definite enthusiasm. Now, you know this because you've covered Florida for a long time. Gator fans spoiled for probably not a whole lot of real solid reasoning behind it. They want to win, and they don't have a whole lot of patience. So I would just suggest to any Gator fan out there, give this new guy a little more patience than pressure, and see if you can put him in a position to where he can succeed.
5: He at least seems to understand the public part of the role in a way that Napier never did. Everybody agrees Billy Napier's a good man, but he did not seem to understand what the public persona needs to be of the Florida head coach. People talked about it, and I thought they would hire an offensive guy this time, although after Lane, it was hard to really find another really qualified offensive guy that was available. I thought they would try pretty hard to get an offensive guy, but they needed this. They needed somebody who comes in with a certain sense of swagger and energy. When they had somebody like that with Dan Mullen, it didn't work out long term, but it was such a contrast from the guy before him. Jim McElwain was completely lost in the public role of the job, to the point that he winds up accusing people with no evidence, evidently, of making death threats to him. That job will eat you up if you do not have the right persona and energy to be that head coach. And at least he seems to have that. We'll see if he's got the chops on the field. That has to be proven. But there's just some guys who can't do that job. And we've seen two of them in the last three that could not do the job, period.
11: And Mullen got them to a point where they were in New Year's Day – big bowl games, double-digit wins, some of that stuff. Muschamp had one good year where you thought, oh, my gosh, if he just could get a quarterback, that type of stuff. But you're right. If you add it up and you look post-Urban to where we are now, it has been one experiment slash disaster after another. And through two athletic directors that have made these hires, because – right now, Scott Strickland knows that the pressure is on him. He went right back in, outside of the Power Four, right back into the Group of Five, into the state of Louisiana, and hired another dude that people weren't sky high on. And they thought, at least a large part of the Gator fan base thought, hey, Lane, come on down. He loves Spurrier, all the stuff that he talked about with the ball coach, that he would be the next guy to bring greatness back to Gainesville. Well, LSU paid him a pile of money, and they're still spending money on whatever Lane wants. So Summerall's got to not necessarily outwit, outlast Lane, but he damn sure got to get it back to what you described, where you don't hope for success, you expect success, and that's what Florida should be and has been over time.
10: Joe Garrett, he talks about this all the time down on 1010XL down in Jacksonville. I didn't even get into Miami or anybody else in state. They got plenty of college football to talk down there, but we wanted to get him on these two today. Joe, appreciate you making the time for us here on the Chuck Olive Show.
11: All right, Heath, always good to catch up, man.
10: There you go. Joe Cowart, you can hear him in the middays there on 1010XL, one of our great affiliates down in Jacksonville. We will continue with the Chuck Oliver Show right after this.
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1: Chuck Oliver Show, Heath in for Chuck here on a Friday. Thank you for being here. You can always get a hold of me if you want to directly. Heath Radio is the handle on pretty much any internet spot that I turn up at. You're going to be out of luck on some of them, but TikTok, I'm not there doing any dances or anything. But if you're looking for Twitter, Instagram, if for some reason you really want to see my vacation pictures, Heath Radio will work pretty much every time. The show is, of course, Chuck Oliver's Show, all one, if you want to see our guests daily and have a way to communicate any thoughts to the show. We always encourage you to do that. So there's something happening that I actually applaud here. The NCAA gets plenty of things wrong. I don't know why it's taken this long for this one to happen, but it seems like finally we're at least moving forward with something positive. Ross Dellinger of Yahoo reporting yesterday, the NCAA's Football Oversight Committee moved forward legislation that would eliminate the two-year postseason probationary period for transitioning FCS teams. So they still have to vote on this in another body, but assuming it gets approved, what it would mean is that North Dakota State could go to a bowl game this year. And there is no reason in the world for them to have to wait. You also obviously have Sacramento State that's moving up. If somehow Sacramento State can get to six wins and they can get a bowl to take them, more power to them. But the idea behind the transition period was that you didn't want schools just saying, oh, we'll just jump up to FBS and see what happens. Wanted not be willy-nilly. But at this point, we've seen schools that moved up that were able to do the necessary things to succeed in football. James Madison, for example, transitioned from FCS up, still was winning. There's no reason the kids on those teams shouldn't be allowed to go to bowl games. If you want to try and do things to discourage it, raise the fees, which is something that has been done, but raise them higher to make the move from FCS to FBS. Make sure that people do have reason to think about it. But if they have chosen to make the move, penalizing the kids on the team, if they're good enough to win their conference or good enough to win eight or nine games and be a team that would go to a bowl, penalizing them because they were good when you didn't think they should be able to be the good that quickly has never made sense. And so I'm glad that they're fixing it. It's just a rule that hasn't come up that often, but when it does, it has always been transparently silly. Like you have schools that are going to potentially get into bowl games with losing records because they need extra teams, and you're going to tell somebody who did have a winning record, we won't let you in because you're not supposed to be this good yet. It just didn't make sense. So I'm glad they're going to change that. And again, North Dakota State in particular, I think, is why they are changing it. Because while they did lose in the first round of the FCS playoffs last year, they were one of the top two rated teams in FCS. Everyone would anticipate with the schedule they're going to play this year and what they have shown they can do against FBS teams in the past, that North Dakota State will be good enough to be a bowl eligible team. And they should be able to go to a bowl. There's just no point in holding against them. So I'm glad they did that. The folks at Fox have announced their Friday night college football schedule for this year. And I was not a huge fan originally when they started putting games on Friday night. I didn't like the idea of going against high school games. But at the same time, originally they started doing it, and they started doing it in areas that didn't really have Friday night high school football. Then it drifted into Friday night high school football. And at this point, it is what it is. It's not changing, so Friday night will be a part of our college football viewing experience. So having said that, if you're going to have Friday night games, then I do like the idea that the games that go on Friday night are mostly games that will get a little spotlight that they probably would not get if they were on Saturday. To me, that's effective use of Friday night. I feel like there's a lot of college football fans. If we're watching on Friday night, it's probably more just, I'm home. I don't have anything else big going on. I'll watch this. Then I'm going to make my plans around watching on Friday night, unless I'm a fan of that particular team. So I look at the games, and here's what we got. We got Fresno State at USC for the first one. Then you got Missouri and Kansas. Again, this is Fox, so there's some schools that ESPN will put on Friday night. This is just Fox. But you got Fresno State, USC. You got Missouri, Kansas, Houston, Texas Tech that had already been talked about a lot. Northwestern at Indiana. Penn State at Northwestern. Iowa at Washington. Washington at Purdue, Nebraska at Illinois, Illinois at UCLA, Oregon at Michigan State, West Virginia at Utah, and then the Mountain West Championship. Those are the Friday night games. And so then you go back and you look through those and you say, all right, how many of those games, if they were on a Saturday, would be a potential priority game? Maybe Indiana, if Indiana's good, would be a game you'd prioritize because they're defending champs, but it's Northwestern, and until proven otherwise, Northwestern is not exactly a super fun watch. That feels like an okay game on a Friday night to me. Iowa and Washington, again, that one could be all right, but it's not a game that I think would be the featured game of the Big Ten that weekend. That seems unlikely to me that it would be. Nebraska-Illinois, again, just these are games that are okay. They're regular games in the conference schedule, but there's not anything here that would normally be a feature game. Oregon getting to play on a Friday night and getting to play on a Friday night at East Coast time, so they get featured in prime time, but featured in prime time at a time that's not inconvenient for their kids' body clocks and whatnot. That makes sense to me. I think this is a good set of games. The only one that I would say, I don't love, Missouri at Kansas, just because that is a really big deal to those schools. I'm not a Missouri person or a Kansas person. Odds pretty good you are not either. Talk to anybody from either school, though, and they will tell you that the intensity of that rivalry is enormous. It broke up when it went to the Big 12 and SEC being the two places that those schools are playing in now. But the hatred never stopped, even though they weren't playing regularly in any of the sports. Getting together again on the football field in Kansas, that one feels like maybe it would have gotten a little more attention, been a little bit more high profile if it had been played on the weekend. But by being on Friday, that history, that attention will come too. That's really, out of all these games, that's the only one that I could say right now maybe would have held its own on a Saturday. So overall, for Fox, that's not a bad list at all.
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1: Chuck Oliver Show on a Friday. He's in for Chuck for one more day before he comes back on Monday. Right now, we head to the Triangle. Joe Ovius holds it down every day as part of the Ovius and Giglio program. That is the podcast that absolutely dominates sports talk in the Triangle area. There is no second choice. And he joins us right now as our Truist reporter. We're going to say on the ACC because there's a lot to get into here on the Chuck Oliver Show. Joe, how are you?
2: Good, man. Just we're in playoff hockey mode, man. It's everything's off the table right now. The Carolina Hurricanes are looking to do back-to-back sweeps to get this Stanley Cup playoffs runner going. So hopefully we're talking hockey till June, putting off the football talk as best we can locally. But I know football never actually sweeps.
1: Well, technically speaking, Nick Saban owns a piece of the Predators now, so I guess we could get it. No, maybe not. I'm not sure. I'm seeing PDs sending angry emails as we speak if I start talking hockey, so we're not going to do that. But what specifically prompted me to say, let me get a hold of Joe today? There's a couple of different things, actually, but one that I did say, okay, you're my ACC whisperer on how this conference operates. Syracuse and Wake Forest are going to open the 2027 season playing a game in Toronto. Week zero, so it is good for the ratings. I understand for the two schools, the ratings boost, why these two schools of the schools might make some sense. They get the hit for the week zero ratings boost that may boost their payout from the ACC. But, Joe, is the ACC trying to open an extra market in Canada? Is there some sign of demand for college football in Canada? What is this?
2: It's about the experience, man. It's not all that different than being a travel sport manager, where you're just trying to make sure the kids have a great time in whatever tournament city they're in. So you're going to go up to Canada. Look, I think you kind of hit on what's really going on here. And the ACC has implemented this success initiative. And for those who are unfamiliar with the success initiative, if you're a fan of the SEC, if you're a fan of the Big Ten, please pay attention to what the ACC is doing. As much as I was against unequal revenue share in the ACC, I also had to look at myself in the mirror and admit it's not 2006 anymore. It's 2026, and the entire television landscape and how the revenue works is completely different, especially with these gigantic conferences. Equal revenue share worked when the conferences were 9 teams, even 12 teams. But now we've got 38 teams in a conference at this point. I mean, I've lost track, right? So with Florida State and Clemson saber-rattling to get out of the league, and North Carolina, like Lasagna, a real G moving in silence, worked behind the scenes to change the revenue structure of the ACC. And ratings tie into a big portion of how this unequal revenue share is doled out. And you'll notice what I think it was last year with week zero games, those ACC teams saw bonkers ratings, right? What was it? Florida State and Georgia Tech, right? Run the ball. Remember that?
1: Oh, yeah.
2: That was in Ireland. That was a week zero game. That got monster ratings. So guess who gets the benefit from that? So I see where the ACC is going with this, with their television partner ESPN, of creating these destination television appointment viewing games, like NC State and Virginia playing in Brazil of all places. It is not to expand the footprint. It is to create a television event that brings eyeballs, therefore gives you the success initiative cash. And I think the ACC is doing its best with some of the scheduling to spread the wealth a little bit from the TV. That's why you see NC State and Virginia playing in Brazil. That's why you see these two teams playing in Canada. So it's not all Florida State, not all Clemson, not all Miami. Again, success initiatives matter here. Look at them getting to the national championship.

0: Magic game and how the money is distributed out to them. So this is one big long windup to say what's happening in the ACC is going to happen in other conferences as the big money players like Ohio State in the Big Ten or Alabama and Georgia in the SEC, they're going to start looking around and going, now explain to me why I have to share my money equally with Vanderbilt. Please explain to me why I have to fund Nebraska as they continue to, you know, find themselves, you know, from the 80s and the 90s. Why should I do that if I'm Ohio State? And this is all leading to a larger conversation about 2030 and the television contracts being up. But I think what's going to happen is what the ACC is doing with the success initiative. You look at what Duke basketball is doing with Amazon, carving out their own package of games so the streamer can give them money. And why the Big Ten's upset about that is because people are poking around to see what they can get money-wise to pad their bottom line. That's why you see private equity in the Big 12. It's all a mad dash to get as much revenue as possible because the NIL rate continues to go up. You have to pay for it somehow. And at some point, fans are going to push back on how much money they're giving. Boosters are going to push back on how much they're giving. Television, private equity, those are the levers that you can pull to bring in more money. And that's why you see these types of things happening.
1: Joe Ovias with us. Ovias and Giglio is the podcast on all things going on in the Raleigh and Triangle area and then into the ACC and some other stuff as well. And yes, your Hurricanes hockey headquarters for as long as the Canes keep it going in the NHL playoffs. I'm curious, there's a Sex Pistols quote that sprung to mind for me about the UNC Bill Belichick experience. Johnny Rotten famously going, "Ever get the feeling you've been cheated?" Have they gotten that feeling yet in Chapel Hill?
0: Yeah, they have. They're never going to admit it, but they certainly feel that way. And Bill Belichick has a couple of things going against him. The first one is that schedule. They could not handle what was on paper an easy schedule last year. They had an abysmal start to the season. They got embarrassed on national television multiple times. Then they, I don't know what, actually, I know what their problem is. Their problem is Michael Lombardi, the general manager. Their problem is Bill Belichick's best buddy, who's in charge of helping put a roster together. And when they did not move on from Michael Lombardi this offseason, I mean, you're committed to Bill. That doesn't mean you have to be committed to Lombardi. But the minute they kept Lombardi, it told me that Bill Belichick is not serious about running an actual college football program in 2026. And there's this business of like how many freshmen they've brought in. They've got this foundation. It's completely divorced from how college football works in the modern era, number one. Number two, when you look at the recruiting services, you look at the portal ratings, they're not very good. You combine all of that together with their schedule, they're in for another abysmal season. Now, you can explain that away if you wanted to. You could spin it in that, hey, look, it was year one for Bill. It was a learning experience for him. He went back into the lab because he's a football genius and he's going to come out here and he's going to give you something you haven't seen before. Instead, what we've seen is him with Jordan Hudson. This is not about, but to be clear, this is not about Jordan Hudson. I don't know about you, but if I've committed a ton of millions of dollars to this coaching staff and I see him hanging out at the Wide World of Sports at Disney for an adult cheerleading competition when you should be working on portal additions potentially with spring ball being over, working on, you know, any number of things that you can be working on, and instead you're there, or you're at the Kentucky Derby. You're doing any number of things that doesn't look like you're actually committed to coaching a football team. Well, then that's when we start getting into the buyer's remorse. That's when we start getting into nobody's really believing what's happening with Belichick and why they can tout they sold out their season ticket allotment last year. I expect an empty Keenan this upcoming season, or at least a Keenan filled with opposing teams' fans that want to see Bill Belichick embarrassed, right? So I think they're just committed to this one more year, and then hopefully, you know, in their minds, he'll just walk away, and then they can go out there and hire a proper football coach. The thing that I'm curious about, though, is given how they just committed everything to Bill Belichick in this failed experiment, and given the behind-the-scenes palace intrigue that led to his hiring in the first place, and a shift in who the athletic director is, and Lee Roberts, who is the chancellor and has stepped in it on a variety of different topics outside of football. Just look at how they've handled the Dean Smith Center renovation versus relocation topic. If I'm an up-and-coming football coach, I don't know if I would look at Carolina to see if they're actually committed. I do think that the Bill Belichick hire has set them back a couple more years before they can truly reset.
1: Yeah, just everything about it, he does not seem to care. That's the biggest issue to me. If I'm a UNC fan, like, okay, hey, maybe you weren't ready for just how radically different college is, and especially right now. Like, even if you had talked to Saban and had the Saban blueprint and knew everything Saban knew to do, well, that might not be all that applicable in 2026. Like, I can give a guy a certain amount of grace for that, but you just hit it. I mean, you're walking the red carpet at the Kentucky Derby. You're doing anything and everything to make it clear you don't view the role of being the public face of UNC football as in any way a meaningful responsibility or even something you seem to be all that interested in doing. And if I'm going to be paying you $10 million plus all your cronies, I would like to, at least if I'm a fan, feel like you care about the job. And nothing he does in the offseason in any way indicates he cares about this job.
0: No, he does not care about the job. He does not care about the role of being a steward or representative of the university, even though, if we can channel the Don Draper Mad Men line, that's what the money is for. Like, do I believe that a lot of these coaches truly bleed whatever school they represent? No, but they get paid a lot of money to do so. So if they got to go out there and wear a polo with the logo on it, well, they're going to do it because they know they're constantly representing the university. I'll give you an example specific to Carolina and how Carolina fans operate. They want you to feel, they want you to understand and even live that their school is special. Now, I know what some of your listeners are thinking. Well, every school thinks they're special. You're absolutely right about that. But UNC fans, you still got to placate them. You still got to make them feel like they're right in thinking that where they went to school is special. And Michael Malone, who is now the basketball coach at North Carolina, who has no real ties to UNC whatsoever, has a daughter that plays volleyball there. At the beginning of the basketball season, when he was essentially on sabbatical after being let go by the Denver Nuggets, he sat down with the official podcast of UNC Athletics, the Carolina Insider Pod that's hosted by Jones Angel, their play-by-play guy. And I gotta set this picture for you where Malone is in the studio wearing a UNC hat, wearing a UNC polo, talking about how he stepped foot on campus and he absolutely understands why people think this place is special. Keep in mind this happened in October, okay? He wasn't looking for the Carolina job. He had no idea he'd be in the running for the Carolina job just a few short months later. But he sat there and absolutely bought in, and people loved it. But he did more in a podcast appearance where he wasn't even the head coach of the university's basketball program. He did more in that podcast than Bill Belichick has done in over a year and a half of representing UNC. You see what I'm getting at? And the funny thing is, they haven't even humbled themselves. Like, my understanding is when they go to ACC kickoff in July, who do you think is going to be going around representing the university, making time for people at the Radio Row, having a normal press availability? James Franklin, okay? James Franklin will be at Virginia Tech. He will be repping Virginia Tech. He has been repping Virginia Tech, and he's going to go about it like a normal person. He's done more in college football than Bill Belichick ever has, and yet when we go to ACC kickoff in July, they're going to run the same circus again as though it's the same. And that's because Bill's just not interested in playing the game. If you're not interested in doing it, then you never should have signed up for it. But as we discussed when he took that job, he was playing a game of chicken with the NFL. He lost that game of chicken, and now, unfortunately, UNC is the collateral damage in this game of chicken that he lost with the NFL.
1: Yeah, I mean, to basically have your spring be non-existent when you're rolling Bobby Petrino out there as the smiling face of the program, like that's the personality of the program, is Mr. Warmth Bobby Petrino. My goodness.
0: Well, here's the other thing too. Here's another indication of what's going on, and you know this better than me. Bobby Petrino has a knack for identifying jobs that are going to replace their coach. He has a knack for this. And I would not be surprised if Bobby sweet talked Bill into, you know, being the offensive coordinator, knowing that maybe Bill doesn't even make it through the course of the season if it goes completely off the rails. You know what I'm saying? Like, if the season goes completely off the rails, maybe they do need to move on from Bill Belichick in the middle of the season. And guess who's there to take over?
1: It's played out that way before. Yeah, it would not surprise anybody, that's for sure. And whatever happens, when it happens, Joe Ovius will be talking about as part of the Ovius and Giglio podcast. We didn't even get into NC State because Dave Doran just kind of keeps things on the quiet level. But he held on to his quarterback, which was not an easy thing to do. So,
0: hey, he has C.J. Bailey. You're already a step ahead. And you're right. I don't mean this in a dismissive way about Dave Doran. I know what we're going to get this season. We're going to have a meat and potatoes kind of year where they'll win a game you don't expect them to win. They will lose a game they had no business losing, and he will kick Carolina's ass. Print it, stamp it, whatever you want to do. That's what's going to happen with Dave Doran.
1: They'll talk about it all in Ovius and Giglio. Make sure you check them out if you are into anything going on in the Triangle. Joe, always appreciate it, man.
0: All right, take it easy.
1: There you go, and there is the final guest of the week. When he talks about that North Carolina schedule, the odds are pretty good. You haven't looked at it recently. They go against TCU in Ireland. We'll see what TCU is, but I think TCU probably gets the benefit of the doubt in that one. Come home and you got East Tennessee State in a couple of weeks. After that, it's a road trip to Clemson. It's Notre Dame. It's back-to-back road trips to Pittsburgh and Duke. It is not hard at all to imagine them starting 1-5, 2-4. I mean, that doesn't take any leap of faith at all. They're going to have to win at least one game in there that's at best a toss-up. And, I mean, they'll certainly be underdogs, meaningful underdogs against Clemson and Notre Dame. So you have to win, basically, one of the two of ECU or Pittsburgh just to feel like you have something for the second half of the season. And the second half of the season still has challenging games, including that NC State game that Doran has won so consistently, but you got Miami in there. I mean, there's really, if you look at this schedule and you look at what we know about UNC today, there are three games it is pretty much impossible to come up with a reason that they should be expected to win, and another couple that they are decided underdogs in. I mean, they basically have to win all of the winnable games to be a bowl team in year two of Belichick. And I think Petrino will make them better as an offense, but they just don't seem to have great talent top to bottom with that program to be able to win some of these games they couldn't win last year. All right, it is Chuck Oliver's show. Final thoughts straight ahead right after this.
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4: Let me ask you a question today. Do you consider yourself to be a loving person? Now, I'm not trying to challenge you, but maybe I can stretch you a little bit in a good direction. Jesus said that we must love even our enemies and pray for people who mistreat us. He said that if we only love the people who love us, that's not even love. That's convenient kindness. And everybody does that, even the worst people. And Jesus didn't just teach us to love that way. He demonstrated that love. The Bible says that while we were still enemies of God, Christ died for us. To really be the loving person you ultimately want to be, you'll need Christ in your life to love and save you, and then to help you truly be loving. 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

0: open arms, and people are still just ultra supportive. It just goes to show you how much, you know, they seem to have liked me when I was there. And, you know, it's just, it's truly incredible that I can lean on such a supportive group of people. But it's not just only South Carolina. I mean, there's been plenty of Clemson people that have reached out to me, plenty of Alabama, Auburn, Georgia, Florida. There's been so many people that have reached out from all over the SEC and all over really the Southeast. And it's just been, it's truly been incredible. But, you know, I just want to tip my hat to the entire, you know, Gamecock community, because they have reached out, sent me plenty of supportive messages. And, you know, it's staying mentally tough is going to be, you know, a tricky part of this whole thing, from what I understand. So, you know, I just want to remind everybody that, you know, I really do genuinely appreciate the thoughts and prayers and the text messages and the DMs that they send me. It's never going to get old, and it's always going to put me in a better place.
1: Absolutely. What do we need to know about, you mentioned raising awareness, and obviously you were talking about people who reached out and said that they had this and they battled this. What do we need to know, you know, symptoms to look out for, things to try to, you know, keep your head in a swivel about certain things, things to get tested, like just as far as that goes, what do the audience need to know, Stephen?
0: Oh man, well obviously, it kind of started in the summer of this past year. You know, I just had some, it was very random, but there would be like some sharp pain on my, lower left abdomen. And, you know, I would go to the bathroom irregularly. You know, I just never felt like I was completely emptied. And it was just, you know, it was like that for, you know, probably 5 or 6 months. And I kept telling my wife, I was like, I'll be fine. It's maybe I got IBS. You know, I don't know what's going on, but I'll be fine. I'll be all right. It just kept happening, and eventually we just got an ultrasound. The ultrasound led to an MRI. MRI found the lesions on the liver, so then they ordered a colonoscopy, and then that's when the whole can of worms opened up, and here we are now. So, yeah, I mean, it all leads to each other, and my main, I guess, point is if you feel a little bit off, if you don't feel 100%, swallow your pride, listen to your wife, and go see the damn doctor. They are trained, and this is their livelihood. This is what they do. Have some trust in them, and, you know, just get yourself checked out. There's no shame in it. You know, every guy thinks he's Superman, and believe me, I'm one of those guys that, you know, former athlete that thinks he can still do all the stuff I used to do. And for the most part, I can, but sometimes, you know, you gotta call in the reinforcements. And, as I just started this whole little coming out of this whole deal and then talking about it, we started the hashtag quarterback your health. And, you know, that's the main thing. Just take control of it, quarterback your health, and, you know, go see a damn doctor.
1: It's a great message. Just quickly, let's do some fun stuff here, because you're going to be talking about this stuff a lot in the next few days and have been. I just want to maybe make a couple people smile right now. What's your favorite memory as a South Carolina Gamecock on the field in the SEC?
0: Oh, man. I'm sure everybody would assume it'd be Alabama, but, you know, beating Florida for the SEC East championship in the Swamp, that was easily the top deal.
1: I mean, that was crazy. And you're from Tampa. Everyone, you know, obviously huge recruit.
0: Oh,
1: everyone's
0: yeah.
1: talking about the Spurrier stuff. Like, that must have been crazy.
0: Oh, it was absolutely insane. I mean, especially because we got our asses beat by them, Tebow's last year. I think it was like 56-6, last time in the Swamp. So then, you know, going up there and that game and everything, and their Dubois, I think was his name. He returned the opening kickoff, and I was like, oh damn, here we go again. But you know, we won that game and shut the Gator Nation up, and that was my favorite memory.
1: Yeah, I think it was Andre DeBose. Is that the kid from Orlando?
0: Yep.
1: I think. I can't believe
0: yep,
1: how much
0: right.
1: I know about mid-2000s Florida recruiting. It's my curse. I mean, can you just sum up that era of SEC football, because it was so amazing. It was just so amazing to see. And you had this whole, I mean, about an 8-year stretch there where you have Eric Berry and Tim Tebow and yourself. And you mentioned Alshon Jeffrey. I mean, you just got these guys, Marcus Lattimore, Melvin Ingram, you mentioned already. I mean, we used to watch gods out there. Stephen, you were part of it. Can you sum up that era of SEC football?
0: It was such a pleasure to play in that league, man, in that era. Back when quarterbacks could actually be hit, you know, it was incredible, man. I mean, defenses would light your ass up. You know, it's the whole game. It's not just the SEC, but the whole game of college football and NFL is just so different. You know, there's a lack of physicality, and, it's just different. It's a different ball. But we'll see if we can ever get back to that. But yeah, I mean, playing in that era of the SEC was electric. You know, you're forgetting a huge name in Cam Newton.
1: Of course.
0: Obviously, only had that 1 year, but I mean, that was a hell of a time playing against all those guys.
1: I mean, it was an electric era, and you were a huge part of it, and I'm glad you're sharing your story, Stephen. Where can we help? Is it just, should we look on your socials? Obviously, the GoFundMe is there. You'll be sharing probably more information as this comes out and making people aware of it. Where can we find you, and where will you be?
0: Yeah, social media, obviously Twitter, at Stephen Garcia, and Instagram is at Stephen Garcia _5, I think. I'm not 100% sure. Facebook at Stephen Garcia, STEPHEN, by the way. Yeah, I mean, just, it's all over there, and I'm going to try to keep everybody as updated as possible. Try to keep encouraging people that are kind of going through the same scenario or have family members that are going through it to, try to be inspired and just get active and move around as much as possible and, you know, fight the crappy days that are going to be ahead of us. But, just taking it one bite at a time, man, one day at a time and, you know, focusing on the positive.
1: All right, real quick, we'll get you out of here on one more thing that'll make people smile. What's the funniest one-liner Steve Spurrier ever hit you with?
0: Oh, jeez. One-liner, they were always typically one-liners, man. But I don't know if I can say it on the air. damn, I mean, he always had a good one, but I mean, I don't really remember him saying this to me, but I remember him saying it to other guys. He's like, you know what? It's my fault. It's my fault you're here. It's my fault you're in the game. I recruited you. That was my dumbass fault. I recruited you. I shouldn't have recruited you. And it was such a kick to the freaking nuts, man. I hearing him say that. I was like, that's got to be brutal.
1: Oh, wow. Man, there's never going to, you mentioned things are never coming back. There will never be another guy like Steve Spurrier. So, that's,
0: no, thank you for sharing that.
1: All right, Stephen Garcia, thank you so much for sharing your story. Obviously, you're in the prayers of not only me and my family, but everybody listening all over the country right now. Thank you so much for coming on the Paul Feinbaum Show.
0: Yep, thank you so much for having me, guys. I appreciate you.
1: Of course. All right, that was Stephen Garcia. Coming up, we will take your calls, 855-242-PAUL. That's 855-242-7285. I'm Kevin Clark on the Paul Feinbaum Show.
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0: 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I am Kevin Clark in for Paul Feinbaum, Feinbaum Friday. 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Incredible segment with Stephen Garcia from, you remember from South Carolina? You remember from maybe the best era of college football we've ever had in the SEC there? Winning at the Swamp was a great memory for him. And how about that story he told about Steve Spurrier? If you wanted, if the old ball coach wanted to burn a guy, he'd say, well, it's our fault for recruiting you. That is so cutting. That's better. You know, Steve Spurrier didn't do a lot of yelling and screaming because he could do that. Because he could just get you with one liner that would just sting you in your soul. That was way harder on guys than any yelling or screaming or pushing or shoving or whatever the heck some of these hard-o coaches want to do. So, if you want to get involved with what Stephen Garcia was talking about, he's got the GoFundMe out there. Stephen underscore Garcia 5 on Instagram or at Stephen Garcia on Twitter. So obviously he has stage 4 cancer. His GoFundMe is up to $205,000 in just a few days, 1,500 donations so far, for Stephen Garcia, over 200,000. The goal right now is 250. As I said, Steve Spurrier, gave a few thousand bucks there. You can look on the website and see who else did. The rallying of not only the South Carolina community, but the Clemson community, the SEC community has been really cool. So, glad Stephen had a few minutes to join us there. He's going to keep talking about it because he thinks it's really important. Danny Enriquez from Canes Insight is going to join us at 5:30. We're going to talk a little about the Canes, a little about their place in the ACC. And it's something I want to go back to. I don't want to talk about Miami yet, even though Cooper Vitagna brought them up. We're talking about the best rosters. Because it goes back to what we're talking about when we're talking about the balance of power in college football, which is the old line. I said it in the Cooper segment. Colin Cowherd says SEC boosters own car dealerships, Big Ten boosters own the car companies. I think that's half right, but I also think it's a little bit of luck, right? I think it's a little bit of luck. Oregon, non-traditional Big Ten team funded essentially by Nike and Nike executives who have a lot of money. That's what Oregon is. That's where their NIL is coming from. That's why they've had the great facilities. That's why they have the 150 uniform combinations per season. It's because they're helped along by people with deep pockets from Nike. But Texas has just as much support. Look at the recruiting rankings right now with Texas A&M. They're getting everybody they want. They're getting, remember the year Jimbo, it was accused that Jimbo Fisher was spending $25 million in that class, that Shamar Stewart and Walter Nolan and all those guys. Guarantee you they're spending more than $25 million this year on those guys. Guarantee you that. So, I don't think the balance of power is shifting nearly as much as people think. I don't think Ohio State has as deep of pockets or Michigan right now. I think they went out and they got Bryce Underwood because they had a couple of boosters who wanted them. But, I think the balance of power is far more evened out than people seem to think because of the last three national champions. I think it's bad luck for the SEC. I think Texas can win the national title. I think in a couple of years, Texas A&M can. I think Georgia can. We'll see about Alabama. I think LSU is probably a year away. But I also think Miami and Texas Tech are in that conversation because of who their boosters are. Because they have a handful of billionaires who can change everything. We'll take your calls, 855-242-PAUL, on the other side. This is Kevin Clark on the Paul Feinbaum Show.
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18: Let's just say Shohei Ohtani's going for home run number 500. 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

0: live. 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
16: 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Holy cow.
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0: Kevin Clark on the Paul Feinbaum Show. 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Danny Enriquez from Canes Insights is going to be here at 5:30. Taking your calls and give and takes other than that. I mentioned the Bud Elliott stuff about rosters. And the draft and how it's manifesting itself. Basically, the roster is more top heavy than they've ever been. That's tangibly changing the sport. And I think that that probably in some ways, in a lot of the ways that I've tried to protect the regular season, that's also hurt the regular season because you're getting games between, I mean, look at the Big 12 for God's sakes. I mean, Texas Tech, it's really hard for them. To get, you know, it used to be, oh, number one team, number five team in the country, they go on the road, this could be spooky. It doesn't really happen very much anymore, because the talent disparity in some of these games is so massive with the way they're augmenting in the portal. And yes, Alabama, as Kirby said a couple weeks ago, Alabama, those teams in the early Saban years would beat the brakes off of some of the best teams now. But there's a higher concentration, probably 10 teams, they're just stacked. They're just stacked, and that wasn't the case. It was four teams. It was three teams a decade ago when there was no NIL, when teams had, you know, they'd figured out recruiting. Let's just leave it that way. They'd figured out pre-NIL recruiting and how to get the best guys on their campus, and part of that was development. If you were a defensive player and you didn't go to Nick Saban, you weren't taking your career seriously. If you were a five-star player, this happened in Florida, where guys stopped going to Florida State, Florida, and Miami, and started going to Alabama, and then eventually started going to Georgia when Kirby Smart had the thing going up and running. If you did not go to those places, you weren't serious about playing linebacker or defensive back or defensive line. Now it's changed. I talked to Mario Cristobal yesterday, actually, for my show, and he mentioned the downstream effect of Nick Saban retiring. It's massive. And a lot of that is his disciples, whether it's him, whether it's Dan Lanning, whether it's Kirby Smart, they're picking up the pieces and showing everybody, and Kurt Cignetti's one of them, showing everybody how to run a program now. But if Nick Saban was still here, he would have taken 80% of the talent that's on those teams, put it together, and won national championship with it. He was a singular force. Where, I mean, in some cases in recruiting, if you're recruiting against Nick Saban, you kind of throw your hands up and say, yeah, of course, I'd go play for Alabama. There's nobody like that now. There's nobody like that. Kirby Smart is the closest 21-22 when he just had, what, 25 of the greatest high school players. It was basically a high school all-star team. That team that beat Bryce Young and out in Indianapolis, that was a high school all-star team from all over the country. And guys like Keely Ringo making plays who are freshmen from five-star from Phoenix, Arizona. That's what that was. It was a high school all-star team. That isn't really happening anymore. You're getting the portal changing everything. You're getting guys who are in the system for a year and a half, but you're getting top end talent everywhere. It's changed a lot. I want to just reason I got into it was I wanted to talk about what the best era of college football was. And I want to do a full segment on that because everybody's saying now, was it 2005? Was that the end? Was the Rose Bowl, Texas USC, the end of the best era of college football? Was the beginning of the playoff in 2014? When we get rid of the BCS and now there's an even playing field, everybody's excited about it, but the aura, the vibes feel worse. Was it the 90s? Like everybody says Saturday Night Live was best when you were 16 or whatever. And there's an old line that when you were in college, that was the best World Cup for people international who like soccer. Like maybe you just have to be close to college age to think it's the best era of college football. I don't know. I want to get into that in another segment. But Handsome Joe's in Alabama. Hi, Handsome Joe.
1: Roll Tide, roll, Kevin Clark. Hey, buddy, I'm glad I was able to get in and talk to you today. I was able to call in Monday, talk to Paul, and I seen you on there. And I've been these last 3 days, but it's good to hear you, brother. And JK, I want to say this to JK right quick. Kevin, you went to Miami.
0: Yes, sir.
1: JK, I mean, he's a Miami fan. Why don't he call in and talk about Miami instead of Alabama? I mean, there's a lot of questions down there from Miami. I mean, there is, but this is my take, I want to say, on the playoffs. I wasn't for expanding it no more you know, past 12. I thought 12 was too many to start with, but I wasn't for it at all. But I'm for it now. And I mean, this is my reason, because when I wasn't for it to start with, this would have been, I guess, before the NIL and transfer portal, you know, as we know it now, came to fruition. And now, since the way it is, I mean, no, we no longer, you know, cause before we may have had 4 or 6 teams that had a realistic shot at winning the national championship. But now, I mean, with the portal, you know, when you can buy players from other teams and NIL, I think the transfer portal is what's really hurting the sport more than NIL, because the players do deserve the money. But the way it is now, there's teams out there with three and maybe even some 4 loss teams that has a realistic shot at winning it all, just because the teams are so competitive now. I mean, it's no longer, you know, like it used to be Bama, Georgia, you know, just in the SEC, it was Bama, Georgia. It's not the case anymore. Who saw Ole Miss coming up, you know?
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25: It's the rivalry.
24: There's always an edge to this game.
25: The match that shuts down the world, where only legends leave their mark.
27: Anything you could do, I could do better.
25: And every era adds it.

0: Yeah, I mean, look, what I just said as far as who are the best players on Miami's team that's stuck, you know, stacked up nationally with the best teams. It was the tackles, offensive tackles, and the defensive ends. And now we're talking about defensive tackles. So the trench positions, just big guys with athletic ability and a mentality. They're hard to find. They are extremely hard to find in the transfer portal, and they're very expensive. You saw the Jordan Seaton saga before he got to LSU. Yeah. I mean, that was a very expensive situation, a lot of anxiety there. You don't want to be in that market. Obviously, he's a great player, but you don't have to be in that position. So the ability to get a Francis Malinois out of high school, a Markel Bell out of junior college where he was very raw, turned those guys into players that, quite frankly, really, I mean, dominated at times in the playoffs. So you look at the time that Carson Beck had to throw, you can't scheme that up. You can't really do anything besides have giants on the edge that can move. Obviously, Miami, one of their strengths is the offensive line coaching as well. It's probably their strongest spot in terms of the coaching staff. And then the defensive ends. I mean, we saw how they took over every single game that they played in the playoffs. So that, to me, really is the secret sauce. And you see it, you know, Kevin, obviously, you're an NFL guy. I know the Eagles, everybody thinks they have some kind of magic that they spray on these guys. It's really they take the big trench guys that can play physically and they do it consistently, and it's part of their identity. It's not something they do in a pinch, right? It's not something that they talk about but don't actually put their resources towards. So I think when you live in that world and you stay in that world and that is your identity and it's what you sacrifice for, spend money for, and really invest in, you get good results. But, you know, obviously the team wasn't as explosive maybe last year as they were in the past, and that might have put a ceiling on them, although obviously there were one drive away from potentially winning a championship. So it was a higher ceiling. But I think the one thing you look at last year's team, they weren't the most explosive team we've seen at that level. We've seen some more explosive teams with multiple first round receivers and really dynamic passing games.
1: 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Now, out to the stadium. Here are David Johnston and Jeff Dantzler.
2: Good evening and welcome to Georgia Baseball. It is the home stretch of the race for the Southeastern Conference Championship, week number 9, and the final regular season home weekend as the Georgia Bulldogs take on the LSU Tigers. Along with our network studio producer, Talik Pratt, glad to be with you here at the Frank and Carol Beltran radio booth. And Frank and Carol Beltran at their first game of the year, no doubt great mojo. To my right, my longtime broadcast partner, the great David Johnston. I'm Jeff Dantzler. DJ, Georgia and LSU, you're talking about the preeminent program in all of college baseball over the last 40 years. They're getting hot. They've won 5 in a row. Georgia playing its best baseball of the year on a 6-game winning streak. So much on the line. Tigers fighting for their postseason lives, and Georgia trying to take another step towards the SEC title.
3: Yeah, they had an unprecedented 9-game SEC losing streak. They had lost to Ole Miss in Oxford. They had gotten swept at home by Texas A&M, and then they got swept by Mississippi State in Starkville. And it's like, is this really LSU that we're talking about here? But last week, they had South Carolina come to town, and they swept them. And as you said, they won 5 in a row overall. And you can probably almost kind of look at it now as that their their NCAA regional status has kind of already started. Every game for them is almost like a postseason game.
2: And with those Tiger fans with their 8 national championships and 20 trips to the the College World Series. You know, you are the reigning national champions and have won two out of the last three. Ancient history. So
3: yeah.
2: They feel good that they've got things going in the right direction. And with Wes Johnson, of course, Dave, he was the pitching coach on LSU's 2023 national championship
3: team. That's right.
2: Team.
3: So he knows some of these players. Some of these guys, though, when we go through the starting lineup, they're actually young. They've had some of their portal guys that didn't come through like they thought they would. So this is a different looking LSU team than the one that was picked to finish first in the SEC before the season started.
2: Right. Two right-handers on the mound tonight. William Schmidt, 5-4 with a 390 earned run average for the Tigers, and Joey Volchko, 7-2 with a 363 ERA. And Dave, when you put together everything that Georgia's done this year, it has taken all hands on deck. But one of the very most important factors has been the weekend starts, win or lose, that Volchko has got Georgia off to. He has been one of the SEC's most consistent pitchers.
3: Well, I have the chart I use for our pitchers, and every time you win a game, you get the yellow highlight, and I'm showing it to Jeff. Mm-hmm. You can just see throughout the season how good Joey has been. And even in his two losses this year, he combined for 15 strikeouts in just 11 innings. So both of the starts were good, too. He's only really had one start that wasn't Volchko-esque, and that was against Texas A&M. But he's gone out and given Georgia innings every single week he's pitched.
2: And these Bulldogs have won 7 out of 8 Southeastern Conference series. What a season it's been. This is week 9. Georgia will close it out next weekend against the Auburn Tigers. Dogs with a 2.5 game lead over Texas and Texas A&M atop the league standings. The magic number sitting at 4. It's the Bulldogs and the Bayou Bengals. The Wes Johnson Show is coming up next as you listen to Georgia Baseball on the Georgia Bulldogs Sports Network.
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2: It's time for the Wes Johnson Show. Jeff Dantzler joining Georgia's head coach. And what a great matchup we've got. Two teams playing really good baseball right now. And LSU, they're peaking at the right time. And Wes, we're playing great as well.
9: Yeah, no, I think it'll be another really good SEC series. You know, LSU coming off a sweep, coming off a really good midweek, you know, win as well. Us coming off a sweep against Missouri. So, I mean, I expect nothing but a really tight, high-intense series this weekend.
2: All right, here's my first hot take of the weekend. We're going to have a great
10: great Friday night pitching matchup with Georgia and LSU in the SEC. A couple of really good right-handers going at it.
9: Yeah, you know, Joey's, I think Joey's really starting to come into his own. You look at, you know, you can take, you go back to the Arkansas series and then you go back to the Ole Miss series and you take 7 innings out of those two games and you can make a case he's the best guy in the country those 7 innings. And then I thought, you know, threw the ball really well last week, wiggled out of a couple jams early, but man, looked really good. Got us through six, just was competitive. Their guy is coming off of a really good start against South Carolina, and we expect nothing but him to be, you know, close to the same as he was last week.
10: And, Wes, we talked about this last week when you were working with Joey before our last midweek game. He's been lights out, but you both feel like there's even more room for him to get even better.
9: Oh, yeah. I mean, Joey's got so – he's not even close to the ceiling. You start to look at it, just what he can do with this fastball, and he's shown it at times when he's commanding it to both sides of the plate that he is very, like, he's borderline unhittable. And so when he's in those zones, it's really good. And then obviously what he's been able to do with the off speed, the slider and the curveball, we've added in the changeup. Probably see a little bit of that tonight as well. But, yeah, I mean, his ceiling, he's not even close to getting there.
10: Well, since day one, we've been terrific, 1-9. That's going to be another key for us here this weekend.
9: Yeah, no, we need to keep, you know, the depth in that lineup. We need to keep it long, so to speak, where it's just stressing everybody. Stresses the pitcher, the bullpen. You know, as an opposing coach, it's really hard to look at it and think you can match up. It just makes it tough. But, yeah, we need to continue to keep that lineup just long and stretched out and the ability to hit homers 1-9.
10: How about the guy, your counterpart in the other dugouts?
9: Yeah, no, I got to catch up with Jay before the game. And, you know, obviously we won a national title together and known each other and competed against each other for a long, long time. We could tell a lot of stories about competing against each other before we worked together for that year. So this, I've only played them one time since I left. That was in the SEC tournament and they got us. But, you know, hopefully tonight we'll come out on the other end.
10: Wes, it's a lot of fun right now. Best of luck. Let's keep it rolling. Get another W.
9: Thanks and go Dogs.
10: Go around the SEC after this timeout on the Georgia Bulldogs Sports Network.
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0: All right, let's go around the SEC with our marker 7. First pitch coming up in 11 minutes. It is week number 9. Again, the Dogs with a 2.5 game lead over Texas and Texas A&M. The Thursday through Saturday series, you got Mississippi State and Auburn, who came into the weekend tied for fourth, and DJ MSU got that game one win last night.
1: He had a grand slam in the first inning and never looked back. So got the win at home.
0: Rest of the weekend, Bama's at South Carolina, Oklahoma visiting Arkansas. You got Kentucky at Florida, Ole Miss host A&M, big one there. Vandy's at Missouri, and Texas is at Tennessee. Georgia women's tennis right now with a 1-0 lead over UCLA. And how about those softball Dogs last night?
1: Yeah, terrific win for them, knocking off the number one team in the country, Oklahoma. And this was after spotting them a 5-0 lead after two innings. But the Bulldogs came back, got the win. Incredible relief outing from freshman Harrison Presley out of Baxley in Appling County. And it was a big night. Now they got to take on Texas.
0: That'll be a lot of fun. OU was probably thinking they were going to get run rule, but Georgia scored 10 unanswered.
1: How about that?
0: How about that? So fantastic stuff. What a time. And the Georgia men's tennis team will be on the road tomorrow in the Super Regionals, on the road taking on Mississippi State. DJ's got the lineups when we return. It is a beautiful night here at Foley Field. Georgia and LSU on the Georgia Bulldogs Sports Network.
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4: All right, LSU comes in 29 and 21 overall, 9 and 15 in the SEC. They'll have freshmen leading it off at the top of the order. Mason Braun is their first baseman, and he'll be followed in the order by the DH, Omar Cerna. Again, both freshmen. In fact, they have four freshmen in their lineup. Batting third will be the center fielder, Derek Curiel. And hitting cleanup, the catcher, Cade Arambidi. Batting fifth, the shortstop, Stephen Milam. Hitting sixth, the third baseman, John Pearson. Batting seventh at second base is Jack Ruckert. Hitting eighth will be the right fielder, William Patrick. And batting ninth for the Tigers, it'll be the left fielder, Tanner Reeves. And on the mound, sophomore right-hander, William Schmidt, who is 5-4 on the year, a 390 ERA, making his 13th start of the season. The head man for LSU is Jay Johnson. Since coming over from Arizona, he's won two of the last three national championships, the first one coming with Wes Johnson as his pitching coach. Speaking of Wes Johnson, in his third season leading the Bulldogs, Georgia 38-11 overall and leading the SEC at 18-6. Trey Phelps will lead things off for the Bulldogs in second base. Batting second, Daniel Jackson. Hitting third, Shaggy Michael O'Shaughnessy. Batting cleanup will be the center fielder, Rylan Lujo. Hitting fifth in left field, Kenny Ishikawa. Sixth, the DH, Jordy Oriach. Seventh, the first baseman, Brennan Hudson. Batting eighth, Colby Branch at short. And hitting ninth, the right fielder, Ryan Black. When we come back, we'll have this evening's first pitch for you here on the Georgia Bulldogs Sports Network.
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0: We are just about set to go here in Athens, Georgia, as the Dogs take on the Fighting Tigers of LSU. It's great to see my buddies Chris Blair and Bill Franquez. Bill is the longtime sports information director at LSU. He started work at the Tiger games back in 1989. As a great Christopher Lako said, yeah, he's the only guy who's been around longer than me, the elder statesman there. And again, always fun when the Dogs take on the Tigers, and LSU heating up, Georgia heating up. Georgia's been hot all season long. The Dogs come again with an overall record of 38 wins and 11 losses at 18-6 in the SEC, 9-3 at home, 9-3 on the road. And these Dogs have been just so consistent. In league play, Georgia is 4-4 in openers, an astounding 8-0 in game two, and 6-2 in game three. And Dave, last weekend couldn't have worked out any better with a 4-0 and a run rule win. Georgia used only four pitchers in those last two games. So Caden Aoki, he was able to get the start. And essentially the plan is if Georgia needs Aoki to get the win on Friday or Saturday, Georgia's going to go to the bullpen ace. If not, he's going to be that game three starter.
1: It's a luxury that the Dogs have with someone like him too. And, you know, we talk about, hey, you pitch Friday, you can come back and pitch on Sunday. But he's one of those, he can pitch Friday, maybe come back and pitch on Saturday. Or he can pitch Saturday, come back and pitch on Sunday. We've seen Wes do that. So he gives you that extra element of how you want to work the bullpen.
0: Well, we gave you Joey V's numbers. Volchko, 7-2, a 3.63 ERA in 62 frames. He's fan 76 and walk 32. An opponent's batting average of 2.35. But the numbers in the league, very impressive as well. 3-2 with a 3.95 ERA and an opponent's batting average of just 2.42. So as Dave told you, Daniel Jackson catching for the Dogs. It'll be Hudson, Phelps, Branch, and Shaggy first to third around the horn. Ishikawa, Luho, and Black left to right in the Georgia outfield. Piedmont Healthcare injury report. Unfortunately, a torn ACL for Henry Allen. Had a chance to talk with him last Sunday, and he was bummed out. But Dave Henry, with such a great attitude, he said his job's going to be on the top step of that dugout and just helping his guys along in any way possible. I said, listen, you never know. I reminded him of Tim Elko with Ole Miss. I said, we might get out to Omaha. You might could put on a brace and have a little Kurt Gibson. One good swing in you. Who knows?
1: Who knows? But, yeah, hate that for Henry. He is a terrific player, fine young man. And can't wait to see him back next year.
0: All right. It is just about time for our Marker 7 first pitch. Marker 7 Coastal Grill, located at the corner of Lumpkin and Millage. Best seafood this side of St. Simons. And my man Chris Lloyd was just printing Benjamins today. You should have seen the crowd at Marker 7. Would it be a graduation today? You got tennis. You got baseball. In fact, Chris and Katie and Judge Haggard going to be here on Sunday. And to reiterate from the Frankie Carroll Beltran radio booth, an absolute thrill making their season debut, Frank and Carroll Beltran. We love them. And I know they're holding court down in the dugout club. And here we go. It was a little classical gas as Mason Braun stands in from the left side. Joey Volchko on the mound. Our Marker 7 first pitch coming down at 6:02. It's a fastball away and the count's 1-0. Shoot us a tweet. Let us know where you're listening from. Dave is at D Johnson UGA. Yours truly at Jeff Dantzler TV. We got a bunch of tweets to get to already. Joey V right on left. Braun hitting an even 300 this year. Just misses inside. It's 2-0. The lefty with three homers and 19 runs driven in. Well, let's see if it's going to be a tight zone here tonight. Got Clint Fagan, veteran, working the dish. Joey's 2-0. Line drive in the center. That's going to drop in for a base hit. So Braun aboard, and that'll bring up Omar Serna, the DH, who's riding an 11-game hitting streak. And this is definitely, Dave, you feel like one of those nights. It's not overly warm, but it is humid. My hair is getting a little curly up here. So it's I think, a night where you're going to see the ball travel pretty well. LSU hits .286 as a team. Tigers batting .262 in the league. Volchko right on right. That one misses down and away, and it's 1-0. Serna with a .319 average, 7 homers, 34 RBIs. LSU always with the Louisiana name, some of that Cajun background, as Volchko looks in right on right, his 1-0. Slow roller up the line at third. Shaggy get a charge. Glove only play to first. Got him 5-3. One away. And that'll bring up Derek Curiel, left-hand hitting center fielder. But, Dave, year in and year out, LSU leads the SEC in number of names on the pronunciation guides.
1: Yeah, that's the one you definitely got to make sure you have looked over checking out some of these guys. But over the years, you know, the Guidry's and the Primos.
0: A lot of Landry's, too.
1: That's right, the Landry's. The Curiels.
0: Oh, we love it. Here is Curiel, heck of a player, top 10 in the league in several categories, takes down and away there, and it's 1-0, including being seventh in the conference in runs scored and tied for third in hits. Curiel wears number 6. He's out of West Covina, California. 6'2", 192. He's a sophomore. One of those national recruits, Joey V looking in, his 1-0.
1: I was going to say he's a bad example because, as you said, he's out of West Covina. You'd think, oh, Curiel, that sounds like something from Louisiana.
0: That's got to be some family in there somewhere with some Louisiana bloodlines. So 2 balls and no strikes. The count to Curiel. Braun, the runner at second. 1 out, top of the first. Joey V's pitch bounces up there. It's a great stop by Dan, and it's 3-0. Got a great crowd high atop Kudzu Hill, and I know it's going to be packed all weekend long. They're tailgating, the high tops filling in. We got the rear Saturday night game tomorrow, then 3 o'clock on Sunday. Great crowd over at Tennis. Georgia battles UCLA in the round of 16, women's side. 3-0 pitch way outside, ball 4. So first and second with 1 out, and that'll bring up Cade Arambidi. Right-hand hitting catcher. He wears number 0. He's out of Tumble, Texas.
1: Last week in the first and second innings against Missouri, they had first and second with nobody out in each inning and did not score. I know there's 1 out now, but Joey working out of it again early on.
0: That was so big. Here's Joey's pitch. That misses up and away, and it's 1-0. And one of the things about Joey, too, again, he's had such a tremendous season. In the first inning, managing those adrenaline rushes.
1: Oh, yeah.
0: He's so excited, which is great. Now, Dan's going to come out and try and just settle him down just a little bit. Yeah, Joey, he is an innings eater and is, without a doubt, been one of Georgia's MVPs this season. I want to send out a big hello. Thank you, Matt Presnell, sitting out on the hill. Says they're about 10 seconds behind. Great to see Rusty and Kerry Branch down on row 1. Alex Goodrich looks to get on the shores of Lake Sinclair. My dad and Patty listing in up in PA. Thank you, Taz Smith. He's outside of Clarksdale, Mississippi today. Thank you to Corey Gillen from Lexington. Kathy and Harold Key as well. Roger English from the Space Coast. 1-0 to the catcher, Arambidi. Volchko's pitch misses down and away. It's 2-0. Thank you, Merv Waldrop from Waynesboro, the bird dog capital of the world. Jeremy Smith from Baxley giving a shout-out to Presley Harrison. Christy the Bulldog Bell from Texas. Dogs need a double play. Joey V looking in. The 2-0 lifted into right down the line. This is trouble. It's a long run for Black. It's going to tail foul and out of play. And, Dave, when that left the bat, it looked like it might be one of those old Texas League singles there.
1: Yeah. Although Arambidi doesn't get a lot of Texas leaguers, I think.
0: No.
1: He hits the ball hard.
0: Pat Patterson, exit velo. Good-looking crowd filing in here tonight at Foley Field. Joey V as the runners prance about the 2-1. Called strike to even up the count. Thank you, Robbie Kirk, with the lovely Mary Jackson, his beautiful daughter there in the car. Thank you, David Hogan. Aunt Sheila getting some great pictures of a young Trey. Here's a 2-2. That misses down and away. We got us a big 3-2 coming with first and second, 1 out. What we like to call a high leverage pitch, and we're in the top of the first. This thing's going to have so many momentum swings. It's going to be a roller coaster, so just strap in. The 3-2 just missed inside ball 4. That's back-to-back walks, and the bases are loaded. Braun to third. Curiel to second, and Arambidi the runner at first. I mean, what Georgia did last weekend to win 4-0, 13-3, and 14-4, that just is an extreme rarity in this league. And here's Milam. He's the LSU shortstop, a switch hitter, riding a 16-game hitting streak. Milam batting 289 on the year. Righty against lefty. Volchko's pitch. Called strike on the inner half. Aunt Sheila with some great Little League pictures of Trey wearing his Georgia gear. Thank you, UGA Casey. Casey and her mom. All right, base is loaded for the Tigers with one out top of the first. Volchko right on left. Here's the pitch. Misses down and in. It's 1-1.
1: When Milam has really turned it on during that 16-game hitting streak. 23 for 65. That's a .354 average. So the 290 doesn't quite tell the story.
0: No, he's one of the hottest hitters in the league right now. He chucks up on that bat some. Volchko's 1-1. Change up strikeout or half. There you go, Joey. Thank you, Rich Burrell, Glenn from down in Bainbridge, the Voodoo Dog, Carrie Maynard, Sherry Sykes, David Ellis, Team Collins. Corey's parents, CJ and Lois, say go Dogs. T.A. Wolfhound with his dog, Kalma. Volchko, the 1-2 to Milam. Lined in the right. That's going to be in for a base hit. Braun scores. Curiel around third. He's safe. Black's throw to third. He is out of there. Great throw from Ryan Black for out number two. But Milam with a two-run single, and the Tigers draw first blood.
1: So the walks setting all this up, but thank you, Mr. Aaron Beatty, for running into that second out.
0: That's just a straight.
1: That is huge.
0: 9-5 there. Yeah, those free passes. Tigers making the Dogs pay. Joey's going to settle down.
1: Boy, what a throw by Black, too.
0: You're not kidding. Well, his versatility, we talk about it so often. What a player. Volchko looking in. Here's the pitch. That just misses inside. It's 1-0. Let's see if Milam might be thinking about running. He's 2 out of 5. The Tigers are 37 out of 49 as a team. Thank you, Josh Honey. He's over at tennis and making his way over here. 1-0 pitch from Joey. Line shot into left. It's sinking, and a nice catch by Kenny. He played it perfectly. Boy, and how big is that there, DJ? The play by Black and then the line out and minimize the damage.
1: We're thinking, well, we gave up two. They're thinking, God, we might have been able to get a little bit more.
0: Amen. Two runs, two hits, no errors, one left. To the bottom of the first we go. It's LSU 2 and Georgia coming to the plate here on the Georgia Bulldogs Sports Network.
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0: All right, back at Foley Field, it'll be Phelps Jackson and O'Shaughnessy do against LSU right-hander William Schmidt. 5-4 on the year, 390, the earned run average, 79 strikeouts and 26 walks for Schmidt. He's worked 60 innings, an opponent's batting average of 222. That's very strong. Schmidt 2-3 with a 474 ERA in the league. And it'll be Phelps Jackson and O'Shaughnessy do. And Trey and DJ just climbing the career and single season lists and all over the place in the SEC rankings. Trey coming into the game second in batting, sixth in homers, third in on-base percentage, sixth in slugging. DJ, they add those stats. Fourth in OPS, second in runs, third in hits, seventh in total bases.
1: A lot of big numbers.
0: A lot of big numbers. Yes. And certainly, when you talk about SEC MVP honors, hey, Trey and DJ are on the short list.
1: They certainly are. And just the combo season that these two have put together.
0: Yeah, it's been remarkable. All right, here's Schmidt looking in, and Phelps at the plate. The pitch, bounce foul, third base side. You think about some of the years you had Condon and Collins and Beckham and Poitras. I also wanted to send out some congrats. Two of our former favorites, still our favorites, of course, but former players of pitch misses high. So Tony and Corbin Lacey. And Tucker and Reagan Bradley, DJ, they have both just welcomed edition number two within
1: the
0: past week.
1: Congratulations.
0: Some great Bulldogs. Here's a 1-1. Trey takes an inside strike. 1-2 the count. Thank you, Wyatt, 9620, the official salty dog cheered on the dogs. 1-2 to Trey. Schmidt's pitch. That misses down and away. Thank you, Kay Rich, Martin in Ohio, Jim Cooney, Adele Harrison's down in Tampa. Thank you, Clint Easton, and Avery down in Tifton. Dr. Mitch Cook, the King of Buffalo. Right on right. Schmitz, 2-2 to Trey. Liner going to be caught at third by Pearson. Tough break. That was smoked. So one down. Thank you, Chris Queen, listening in as well. Now bring up Dan Jackson. Dan leading the SEC in batting, homers, and RBIs. Hitting 373, 23 home runs, and 67 ribbies. Those 23 homers, well, that's the fifth most in a single season in school history, and he gives this one a ride. Added to center field. Dan Jackson, number 24. Catch them all. It is 2-1.
1: New Urban Forestry, DJ style. Feeding a lot of territory beyond the outfield wall. And what a good answer here with LSU getting a couple of runs in the top of the inning.
0: All right, I got record book watch list if we're ready. As Shaggy stands in, DJ. Moving past Josh Marsh and Andy Osbolt, now fifth all-time by himself in a single season in homers. Shaggy swinging a miss. Nice slider there down and away. So he's got 24. Next up, Rich Poitras at 09. Charlie Condon in 23 with 25 homers. That was for Dan, his 68th RBI of the year. Here's the 0-1. That misses down and in, which moves him in a tie for 10th in a single season. Did it hit him? It
1: yep.
0: did. That got his foot. So Shaggy's aboard. And that'll bring up Lujo. And those 68 RBIs, Dave, tied with Josh Marsh and Roger Miller for the 10th most in a single season in Georgia history. And career homer number 38. He's in 11th. One behind a guy named Trey Phelps, who's in 10th right now with 39.
1: Crazy.
0: This record watch is a lot of fun. And, of course, Colby's up there and all these totals as well. I guess they're going to take a look at this one. We'll see. With Shaggy aboard at first, one out. And they are going to Birmingham. There's been a lot of action here in this first inning. It's 2-1 LSU.
1: I think the team that wins this series is just going to have to, I know, hot take, going to have to outscore the other team. We're talking about a lot of runs this weekend.
0: There's Parker Keys, who does a great job. She makes things happen. And there's John Schumann, who threw out a heck of a first pitch today. And we love John from Schumann Farms. He's going to come join us here in the top of the second. John, you can pull up a chair right here and sit down. Just don't eat all our Fritos here. There, yeah, slide on up. And Parker does. Parker, what's your official title? Partnership Services Coordinator. There you go. She is like our man Alan Thompson. She's in a lot of meetings.
1: A lot of meetings.
0: But Parker does a great job. We appreciate her. And I don't see any way they can overturn it.
1: I don't either.
0: We've said that in years past.
1: We've seen crazier stuff before.
0: So as of now, it's 2-1 with one out and a runner at first base. Sit on down, John. And here we go.
1: How you doing, John? Good to see you. That was a good throw.
0: That was a heck of a job. And John, we'll get to you here in just a few minutes, but I'll go ahead and give you the lead in. When Dave and I got to do it a couple of years ago, that was one of my most nerve-wracking times of all time. Everybody told, hey guys, y'all just don't bounce it. Well, yeah. Thanks for telling us that. All right, here's Lujo. So, Dave, my over-under on momentum swings this weekend, I'm going 67.5. What do you think?
1: That would be right there, yes, absolutely.
0: Holy cow, back and forth. I never will forget that 0-1 series. Georgia won 2 out of 3, all 3 games, 1 run, all 3 games, 10 innings. All right, here's Ryland having a great year, hitting 352, 7 homers. He's driven in 30, and there's the cheer, the pitch. This is hit high into left, hooking down the line, foul, and out of play. Little overcast here, but still a beautiful night. Our Green Point Ag weather conditions for you here this evening. DJ, I'm sitting at 71 on my iPhone.
1: I had us down for a 72-degree first pitch.
0: Perfect.
1: 20 minutes ago. We're in the neighborhood.
0: Nothing at one to Lujo. A run in. Shaggy the runner at first. 2-1 Tigers, bottom of the first. From the belt, Schmidt comes set. Swing and a miss. That was his best number one yet. That one coming in at 93. That was one of those, as the scouts like to say, heavy balls. Great crowd, high atop Kudzu Hill. Thank you, Ben, Rhett, Rob, and Vess Butler, with Blair and Knox Cleveland listening in. Here's the 0-2. Lujo gets hit in the back. Holy smokes, what a break.
1: He didn't like that, Jeff, at all. And now he's having some words with their catcher, Aaron Beatty.
0: And the home plate umpire, Clint Fagan, stepping in between. So Georgia with runners at first and second and one out. You got a couple of LSU players starting to mouth off there, too. And Clint Fagan's going over saying, let's just simmer this down right now. By the way, we're in the first on Friday.
1: We got a long way to go.
0: We got a lot of baseball to go this weekend. So back-to-back hit batsman, and here's Kenny Ishikawa. Again, Kenny's parents in from Yokohama, Japan. They book in the weekend, and that's going to bring a visit from the LSU pitching coach, Nate Yeske, as it is 2-1 Tigers. Again, we're in the first of game one.
1: The home run that Schmidt allowed to DJ, that's the 9th home run that Schmidt's allowed this year in conference play. So he has given up now 9 homers in 38 and a third inning. So a high number there for Schmidt. And he's hit back-to-back batters. He'd only hit 3 coming in conference play. So that hadn't been a big number there for him. But as we mentioned, LSU's team ERA in the SEC, 5.83. They can hit, but they've also given up a lot of runs. I think that sums up a lot of teams, though.
0: No doubt. As Kenny Ishikawa stands in, Kenny's reached at 7 straight. He had a 6-game hitting streak. It was one of those, wait, his hit streak came to an end on Sunday?
1: Like, what?
0: He reached twice and scored. Kenny had a triple against Missouri, and he had his first home run against Troy. I got a feeling you're going to see some more from this standout sophomore left-handed hitter. As Schmidt looks in, 2 on, 1 out, a run in. It's 2-1 Tigers, bottom of the first. Schmidt's pitch misses down and away, 1-0. And Kenny, just with that beautiful swing and his back control, is second to none. Tiger outfield playing fairly deep. Reeves, Curiel, and Patrick left to right. Schmidt, the 1-0. Kenny takes down and in, 2-0. So Kenny's in the driver's seat. Now the tying run, O'Shaughnessy at second. Lujo, the runner at first. Braun, the first baseman, playing behind him. 2-0 to the lefty, Kenny Ishikawa. Schmidt, a peek to second. That misses upstairs. 3-0 now to Kenny. Well, the Tigers loaded the bases in the top of the first and scored a pair. Dogs with a homer from Jackson. Shaggy and Lujo both hit by a pitch, and Phelps started the inning, lining out the third. Schmidt, here's a pitch. Ball four outside to load the bases.
1: Well, two hit batters and now a walk. And Mr. Schmidt finds himself in a pickle.
0: And there's some scurrying in that Tiger dugout. And I think we're going to have a little twisted tee.
1: Gavin Guidry is a right-hander. I think that's who they're sending out there.
0: All right, here's Oriach hitting 326, 5 homers, 21 ribbies. Schmidt's pitch. Lined into right, foul and out of play. This one into the Tiger bullpen. Jordy right here to get one of his patented hits going the other way. Going to at least get one in here. Got another lefty, Hudson, waiting on deck.
1: Yeah, Santiago Garcia.
0: The pitch, swing and a miss, nothing in two. And Lujo, I think he's going to get some pine tar here. You know, Schmidt's thinking strikeout right here.
1: Well, a lot of action already here.
0: Good gracious.
1: Haven't even played a full inning yet.
0: No, momentum swing after momentum swing. We're on pace to go over 67 and a half. The Oriach at the plate with the bases loaded. Bottom of the first, 2-1 Tiger. Schmidt's pitch. Swing and a miss, struck him out. So three straight freebies and then a three-pitch punch-out. And that'll bring up Brendan Hudson. Huddy hit 295, 16 homers, 38 RBIs. A 16 homers tied for 10th in the league. Bases loaded, two away. Here's a pitch. That one bounces up there. It scoots away, but not far enough. Aaron Beatty on top of that one. And good job by the trail runners there. Man, I think West going to call one of those offensive timeouts.
1: We see these get used more and more. I think West, too, is telling us this is a very big moment in the game here to
0: no doubt
1: use one of those two offensive timeouts this early on.
0: That's a great job by Schmidt coming back after hit by pitch, and walk following the homer to get a three-pitch punch-out. Well, we know Huddy's got power, and we know his favorite spot to hit the baseball to. That would be Kudzu Hill.
1: And if he's not thinking about that, he needs to be.
0: Amen.
1: Pretty sure he is, though.
0: Huddy digging in. The pitch. Misses low. Did he go? No, he did not. 2-0. This is one of those spots, too. Boy, a hitter's count. You know,
1: boy.
0: He's foaming at the mouth, but can be selective. As Schmidt looks in, Hudson digging in. Here's two up. There's a strike right down Main Street. That was a pitcher's pitch. Slider coming in at 86. Thank you, Tommy Call, right next door. As he just watched Georgia women's tennis team advance
1: all right
0: to the quarterfinals, which will begin next week right here in Athens. 2-1 to Huddy. Schmidt's pitch. 3-1. That one bounces up there.
1: We'll take a walk here, too.
0: We sure would. Colby Branch lurks on deck. Three balls and one strike to Hudson. Base is full of Bulldogs. Two outs, bottom of the first. It's 2-1 LSU. Schmidt looking in. Here's a pitch. Missed outside. He walked him, and we're tied.
1: So, how about that? Two hit batters, two walks. And we got us a tie game just like that.
0: Shaggy in the score. Lujo to third. Ishikawa to second. Huddy picks up his 39th ribby of the year. And here's Colby Branch, who has six grand slams as a Bulldog. One off the school record of seven held by the great Roger Miller. He shares six with Jeff Pyburn. Here's a pitch. Swung on and missed. Nothing and one. Again, great to see Colby's family down on the front row. What a career he's had in Athens. And Colby, a red-hot hitter, got the average at 295, 15 homers, 46 ribbies. His 45 career homers. The 0-1 misses upstairs. You talk about an elite group for Colby in a four-way tie for fourth with Corey Collins, Roger Miller, and Doc Brooks. 2-2, bottom of the first. Schmidt looking in. The 1-1 to Colby bounces up there. That pitch count now at 26 for Schmidt.
1: And the right-hander Guidry is trying to get ready really fast here.
0: Colby with a two balls and one strike count. He's knocked in 46 on the year. 145 RBIs in his stellar three-year Bulldog career. Here's a 2-1. Sails high, 3-1, right over his head. So back-to-back 3-1 counts. Did we mention Colby's in the driver's seat? Two in, two out, a 2-2 tie. Base is loaded. Bottom of the first, Schmidt look it in. The 3-1 to Colby. Swung, there's a drive foul, hooking right off of Wes's office. And we've got ourselves a payoff pitch due. We're in the first. It's 2-2. Both teams have had the bases loaded. Both teams have scored two runs.
1: It's been a 30-minute first inning already.
0: Catch your breath. The 3-2 to Colby. Swing and a miss, struck him out to retire the side. Well, a good battle there. Schmidt wins it, but the Dogs tie it with two runs on one hit. There were no Tiger errors, and Georgia leaves them loaded. We go to the second. It's 2-2 here in Athens. Bulldogs at Bayou Bengals on the Georgia Bulldogs Sports Network.
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0: All right, 2-2 as we head to the second. Talik Pratt, our network studio producer, live at the Frankie Carroll Beltran radio booth, along with my longtime broadcast partner, David Johnson. I'm Jeff Dancer, joined by John Schumann from Schumann Farms. We got Fritos, and you got onion dip up here. John, great to see you. Welcome back.
4: Yeah, good to be here.
0: Boy, what a game. As we said, we got 26 more innings to go. That was a heck of a start.
4: What? The 30-minute first inning, as you said earlier. Wow, that's a... Yeah, we had an opportunity lost right there, but we got a long game ahead of us.
0: Long game ahead of us here. Well, John, we know how much you love the Georgia Bulldogs and Schumann Farms. Just a great supporter of the University of Georgia. We thank you for that.
4: Yes, sir. We enjoy partnering with the University of Georgia. It's been good.
0: Here's Ruckert standing in from the left side. He takes a strike. What a beautiful setting we've got here at Foley Field.
4: Yeah, it is. It's it is a beautiful afternoon, Friday afternoon for sure.
1: Let me go ahead and break the ice here, if you don't mind.

0: says Volchko starts Patrick off with a fastball low. But yeah, so you got another great addition, onion dip, just one of the very many items that you guys make down at Schumann Farms as Volchko delivers the 1-0. It's a strike. So how do you rate this amongst your favorite products here?
1: Yeah, this onion dip is outstanding. Anything with a Vidé onion as the lead ingredient is going to be good, right? So, yeah, very blessed to have this Vidé onion in Georgia.
0: 1-1, swung on and missed, and that is the All-American Vidalia onion dip. Head and shoulder. Comparing this to Walla Walla, Washington's like comparing Georgia to Tech, right?
1: It is. That's a really good comparison. You said that. I didn't have to. So
0: here's a 1-2. Called strike three on the inside corner.
2: And by the way, pardon me if I misspoke a moment ago. The All-American Vidalia onion dip. And John, I actually got into it before the game started.
1: Yeah,
2: well, he's showing us up there.
1: We've been snacking on it too. So it's
2: it
1: really
2: is
1: good.
2: Awesome.
1: It's a great, hey, it's a great dish for ball games, baseball games, football games.
2: Oh my
1: whatever.
2: Gosh.
1: So, yeah, it goes with so many things.
0: Well, of course, Georgia fans, you might have heard, are pretty good at tailgate. I know you wouldn't know anything
1: yeah,
0: about
1: no, we don't
0: that.
1: Really think about that.
0: Reeves takes a strike there. All right, how many acres is your farm?
1: So we farm just over 1,000 acres of Vidalia sweet onions. So yeah, and then we have grower partners that partner with Schumann Farms, and so between our own production, our grower partners, we go to market with about 2,600 acres in the Vidalia sweet onion industry under our Schumann Farms Real Sweet brand and our Mr. Bucks brand. And we've been partners with our grower partners for 30 years now, and they just are outstanding people, and we couldn't do what we do without them. And so, yeah, it's been really good. So, yeah.
0: Yeah, you've had Tate Ratledge and Lad McConkie representing you, some just great Bulldogs. And
1: yeah,
0: I know your involvement with baseball is so special. We love these boys. They're like our sons or nephews, such great kids.
1: Yeah,
0: as the 0-1 misses inside.
1: Well, they have really come together this year.
0: No, it's been
1: they're
0: a lot
1: playing
0: of
1: some
0: fun.
1: Good ball.
0: Yeah, Wes is a great leader. And just the authenticity and the love for Georgia right now, unmatched. Envy of collegiate athletics as Volch goes 1-1, is drilled deep into center. This is trouble. Reeves gives it a right, but Lugo's going to have room. He'll track it down and make the catch. Three up and three down, just what the doctor ordered. And going to hang around with us for another half inning, see if we can get the lead.
3: See if we can get the what?
0: See if we can get the lead.
1: Yeah, we need to get the lead. Yeah, for sure.
0: Hang out.
1: Yeah.
0: Hang out, Wes.
1: Yeah. No,
2: you're
1: we're
2: not
1: good.
2: Going anywhere.
1: No, we
2: got
1: to
2: yeah.
1: eat some more dip.
0: There you go.
2: You got that right.
0: All right. Mr. Schumann's back here as we head to the home half of the second inning. It is 2-2 Dogs and LSU on the Georgia Bulldogs Sports Network.
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0: All right, 2-2 as we head to the bottom of the set. Just put the particulars up, said DJ's homer, exit velo of 107. It said 410. Was 400 to dead center, and he hit it over the batter's eye. So that went a little bit further.
2: Did it actually? It went over the batter's eye.
0: Yeah, you know,
2: I lost it.
0: Over to the left. It was a prodigious pose.
2: I was going to have to ask you because I looked up and I lost it in the sky. That's kind of the baseball color.
0: And way to go, Georgia women's tennis beating UCLA. And you know, Mr. Schumann. One of the great, obviously, what Kirby's done with football, we're just really good at everything now, and it's a lot of fun.
1: It is a lot of fun. Every year it just gets better and better, but, man, it is highly competitive, isn't it?
0: Oh, it sure is. As Ryan Blackwell said, you know, you talk to athletes, and I think about this even going back to the early 80s. You know, these guys, you get, say, Colby Branch is in class with one of the tennis stars or a track and field athlete.

0: Clay, you got that personal pride. Everybody's driving one another. Ryan swings and misses at this one.
1: Well, you know, had the big softball win last night, and the hero was a young lady from Baxley and Appling County.
2: How about
1: so from
2: that?
1: All over the state.
0: 9-1, just
1: yeah.
0: Love it.
1: Yeah.
2: That's down there near, that's our neck of the woods down there.
1: Yeah. Very proud of her.
0: The pitch. That misses outside from Schmidt. The count now 1-1 to RB, who had a very big assist in the top of the first. As we're in the bottom of the second now, Ryan hitting 311, 7 homers, 26 runs driven in. It's a 2-2 tie, home half of the second. Schmidt's pitch, hanger with a bender upstairs. It's 2-1. What do you think about the crowd out on Kudzu Hill? I think you got a target-rich marketing audience out there.
2: Yes, you do. Those are really good seats, too, right?
0: Yes, they are. 2-1 to Ryan. That's a strike on the outer half.
2: It's a bird's-eye view for sure.
0: Yes, it is. They like to grill hot dogs and burgers out there. There might be some lemonade
2: out
0: there.
2: That is a perfect match for a Vidalia sweet onion.
0: I'm telling you. You get some of that dip out there.
2: Yeah.
0: Ooh, here's a 2-2. Ryan swinging a miss, struck him out. Good fastball there on the outer half. So that's now 3 Ks for Smitty. Struck out 3 of the last 4, but he had the walk sprinkled in.
1: Yeah, feast or famine.
0: No doubt. The only hit he's given up was Dan's homer.
1: Yeah.
0: Here's Trey Phelps, who laced to third to start the first. And here's where baseball sucker is 2-2 afterwards. This might wind up being a 3-2 game. This is why we love baseball.
2: Yep. Yeah. Yeah.
0: Also, speaking of that, can make you cry at times too.
2: Sometimes.
0: Swing and a miss with Trey. It's nothing and one. So with John Schumann from Schumann Farms down in southeast Georgia, the famous Vidalia onion, 0-1, misses downstairs. It's 1-1.
1: I remember asking you last year, John, your favorite way to eat one of these onions? You said just bite right into it.
2: Yeah, growing up in this industry, we're around these onions year-round, you know, just all the time. And I love to eat them any way you can get them. So I like to eat them raw. I like to grill them on the grill and – you know, you can take a jumbo Vidalia onion and core out the top of it, put a little bouillon cube, a little butter, Worcestershire sauce, and wrap it in tin foil.
1: Oh, my God!
2: Put it on the grill and just cook it to the consistency of that onion that you want. And it's outstanding. It's delicious.
1: Oh, my God!
0: 1-2, strike 3, look it on the inside corner. That's 4 punch-outs now for Schmidt and 4 of the last 5. And here's Dan Jackson.
1: If you're not careful, you're going to have me doing that.
2: Yeah.
1: And I like that.
0: Yeah, Dave's a grill master, too.
1: Let's... I don't know about that, but that's nice of you to say.
0: Right on right with DJ digging in. That one misses downstairs. 1-0. It is 2-2 as the Bulldogs bat here at the bottom of the second inning. One of the great things, too, when you have a great baseball season, you know, especially if you make it to the ultimate, as Dan takes low and make it to the College World Series, it cuts down on that off season before we kick things off in September.
2: Yes, it does. Yeah, it does. That's for sure. I think we're all looking forward to September.
0: Absolutely.
2: It's a great time to be in Athens, Georgia.
0: You got that right. It's 2-0 now to Dan, who homered in the first. He takes low here. It's 3-0. And, Dave, I sense a green light special right here.
1: Green light special if he gets anything close. I'm kind of thinking they're just kind of – pitching around him a little bit here. I'm not sure why they just go ahead and put him on first if they're not going to throw him a strike.
0: Schmidt's pitch. There you go. Way outside, ball 4. That was the old unintentional intentional walk.
1: Yep.
0: And that's the third walk allowed here. Shaggy, who was hit by a pitch in the first. So this kid on St. Patrick's Day, he scored the winning run, and a pitcher named Jameson got the win for us. O'Shaughnessy and Jameson on St. Patty's Day. We felt well represented.
2: That's a little surreal right there, isn't it?
0: You know, our Savannah Dogs were especially proud of
1: that. That's right.
2: I bet they were.
1: That's right.
0: So here's Shaggy digging in from the left side. Schmidt looking in. The pitch. Swing and a miss. And, of course, Dan, with 23 stolen bases, that's 5th best in the SEC. The only player in Georgia history, the only catcher in NCAA history to have a season with 20-plus homers and 20-plus steals. Nothing at one to Shaggy. Schmidt. Here's a pitch. This is hit high out in the left center field. Curiel, the center fielder, says, I got it. He makes a catch just in front of that power G around 380. Shaggy gave it a ride. No runs, no hits, no errors, and Dan stranded at first. John, always good to see you.
2: Pleasure being here. Thank
0: you so much for all you do for the University of Georgia.
1: We do appreciate it.
0: Congratulations on all your success at helping make – Vidalia onions, one of the iconic brands in our state.
2: Well, thank you. We're blessed to have the Vidalia onion in Georgia. And the University of Georgia, one of the great things about our partnership, University of Georgia helps the growers in Southeast Georgia grow these onions, and they help us discern what varieties we need to be planting. So there's a research station in Southeast Georgia that the University of Georgia runs and tests these varieties. So it's good. Yeah, the College of Ag up here has done a lot to help promote Vidalia onions.
0: They are amazing. Give us a good go, Dogs.
2: Yeah, go Dogs.
0: All right, thank you, John Schumann. He is fantastic. He is a titan in the industry. Parker, great job.
1: That's right.
0: We appreciate you. All right, it is 2-2. What a game as we head to the third. Georgia and LSU on the Georgia Bulldogs Sports Network.
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0: was a lot of fun having John Schubin in the booth. Listen, a heck of a game. It's 2-2, Dogs and Tigers. As we head to the third, Joey V on the bump, left-hander swinging a miss, a leadoff man, Mason Braun. It is nothing and one. Mason had a base hit and scored in the first. Like you see it, Volch, Coach Schmidt, both pitchers, you can see in that second inning, just get settled in.
1: Oh, yeah.
0: There's so much adrenaline rush on a night like this. 0-1, took something off, strike two on the outer half. And Joey has just been a rock. Had a great Bulldog fan shoot me a tweet the other day. Here's the 0-2, missed outside it. I'm trying to think who all that. It was Joey and Caden and Colby and Trey and Dan and Ryland Lujan. And it said, who's the MVP this season? I just put all of the above.
1: Yeah, I saw that.
0: And the unanimous response was agreed. 1-2, misses high. 2-2.
1: It's almost like you can have a most valuable and a most outstanding.
0: 100%. Sometimes it's the same.
1: Sometimes it's the same, yes.
0: Yes. But, yes, it can differ. 2-2 to leadoff man, Braun. This is hook foul, straight back and out of play. So Joey V's pitch count at 35. We are in the top of the third. Temperature feels great.
1: Yeah, first pitch temperature of 72.
0: I see Harry, Dog, Gordon, and Henry hanging around.
1: Yep.
0: Here's a 2-2. Did he go? The pitch missed low. Yes, he did. Thank you, Damian Beal, down at third. And that was a wicked changeup there from Joey and Dave. That ball was dancing, diving down.
1: Certainly was. And Braun just didn't have a chance on that one.
0: Handcuffed him. And here's Omar Serna. Great to have the legendary Matthew Kaminsky with us in the booth. Braves on their West Coast swing. Serna takes downstairs. That's 1-0. Serna is riding an 11-game hit streak. He bounced a third in the first. It is a 2-2 tie. Top of the third. Bulldogs at Bayou Bengals. Pitch swinging and a miss. That was a slider, and that was moving.
1: That might have been his best pitch so far.
0: I would agree. A lot of fun here tonight at Foley Fields. Harry Dog posing for some pictures. Here's a 1-1. Serna fists this one foul. Heads up to the Tiger dugout, first base side.
1: Actually, the pitch he struck out Braun on was pretty nasty, too.
0: I think those were his two best.
1: Yeah.
0: I would agree. One ball and two strikes a count. Thank you to the great Daryl Huckabee. Listen in over in Bogart tonight. Here's a 1-2. Misses down and away.
1: I can't believe he's not in some foreign land.
0: I know. He's been in Bogart, Bishop, Elphine de Moon to Antarctica. The end of the world. The tip of South America. Here's a 2-2. Serna hits this one deep into left center. This is trouble. This one might have the distance. It is gone. That's a home run for Omar Serna, his 8th of the year. And the Tigers are back in front. It's 3-2 LSU. There he is. One of the famous fans of the SEC.
1: Oh, yeah.
0: Just like Strap Dog. See our man Ted Dieter and John Padgett down below us. As Derek Curiel stands in. As Matthew pays homage to the Eric Clapton project known as Derek and the Dominoes. A righty-lefty matchup. Volch goes pitch, misses outside.
1: Well, just got to keep scoring, Jeff.
0: Yes, sir.
1: It's going to be that kind of weekend.
0: This series, and we mentioned the 0-1 three-gamer that was an all-timer, highlighted by Coach Polk's comic caper on Coach Burtman.
1: Yeah.
0: Here's the 1-0. Thank you, Zara. That misses up and in. This might be like that 2013 football game that was 44-41 between the hedges. Without a doubt, one of the greatest games.
1: Tremendous.
0: Ever played in Athens. The Dogs pulled it out just back and forth. Here's a 2-0. just misses away. 3-0 the count. It's LSU 3 and Georgia 2. The Tigers batting here at the top of the third. A one-out homer to left from Cerna. Volchko, the 3-0, right down Main Street, strike one. Shoot us a tweet. Let us know where you're listening from.
1: Cerna's home run quieted the crowd.
0: Sure did. Pitch, bounce foul, first base. I want to send out a big happy birthday, very famous in the Twitter world, the great Christopher Lakos. I always like when you celebrate his birthday at home. We've probably covered about every SEC venue.
1: Over the years, we've had some birthday lunches with Lake.
0: We sure have. And usually that's one of the first things you look. All right, where are we for your birthday? Fayetteville, Lexington. Here's the 3-2. Ground ball up the middle. This has got eyes. Phelps going to backhand it. No throw. Infield hit. Can't believe Trey got to that one. So there's a runner at first with one away. You got Mark Wanaka coaching over at first. He to mention as well, two former Georgia assistant, Josh Simpson, on the LSU staff. Josh was a part of Wes's first staff. He had come with Wes from Baton Rouge as the righty Aaron Beattie stands in and takes inside. And part of the irony, Georgia's final series of the 2023 season was against LSU, and Wes was the pitching coach. And just a few weeks later, he'd become Georgia's head coach. 1-0, swing and a miss. And love telling that story. Then Wes came here for his presser, then went out to Omaha. And it was a great story. Basically had no staff here, just one assistant. And as Wes said, he didn't even know how to get out of his driveway. And George had a couple players in town visiting. Volch goes 1-1. Just misses low. And he talked to Kirby. Kirby said, anything I can do to him? So got a couple players in, no problem. So Kirby spent an hour with Slade Offord and Colby Branch. And the rest is history. Two all-timers. Authenticity. Joey V, the 2-1. Runner bluffs. Misses down and away. 3-1.
1: Can you imagine going on your visit? Suddenly you're hanging out with Kirby for an hour.
0: It's amazing.
1: I wonder if Colby and Slate were meeting each other for the first time.
0: Could have been. Three balls in, one strike. The count to Aaron Beattie. The pitch, slow roller foul, first base shot.
1: And they had targeted both of them in the portal. High priority to get both Colby and Slate. And certainly a good thing. It worked out very well.
0: Boy, that's a pretty good recruiter. You put Kirby and Wes both on you.
1: Hard to say no.
0: Holy cow. Joey V, the 3-2 runner goes, hit deep into left center field. This one's trouble. This one's got a chance. It is out of here. It's a two-run homer from Cade Aaron Beattie, and LSU extends the lead to 5-2. And as we said, that ball is going to be jumping tonight. Now that was just Joey had fallen behind in the count. So LSU with its second home run of the inning. That'll bring up Milam, the shortstop, who had a two-run single in the first, and Wes is going to come out for a visit.
1: Yeah, this will just be a visit by Wes. And, yeah, I wonder, too, if it's one of those things where he's saying, yo, you're not missing by much. Mm-hmm. You know, just hang in there.
0: Well, the zone appears from our vantage point to be a little tight.
1: Yeah.
0: So you're falling behind, and you got to pitch to contact. LSU, excellent hitting team. They're red hot. Tigers got a 5-2 lead here, and we'll pause coming up on 7 o'clock, 10 seconds, station identification on the Georgia Bulldogs Sports Network.
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0: All right, it's 5-2 Tigers. Thank you to Bubba Pantalones, the Shag Dog, flying on Air Canada to Sacramento. Donald Friars listening in from Lubbock, Texas. Thank you. Joey Tucker, our bullpen reporter, says Zach Brown's up and throwing. Thank you, Joey.
1: Thank you, Joey. Athens real estate mogul.
0: The pitch. Called a strike. I think he's got that on his business card. Yeah.
1: That's what it says. Doesn't say anything else, just that.
0: Mogul. Thank you, Kirby Murray in the Beauville. Thank you, Lash. Listening in from Hope, Arkansas. Susan and Mary Frances Jones on the patio in Beechwood. Nothing in one. The pitch. Called strike out or half. Thank you, J-Mo Loco. Appreciate that. Captain McKay, the blind donkey runner. Aunt Sheila, Brzozowski, plastic surgery. Love you guys as this one's fouled off straight back and out of play. Brian Ananita.
1: Ogden, Utah.
0: Amazing. Thank you, Jack Swift, for the good graduation picture. Pat from Moultrie. Chip from Moultrie. Pat Patterson. Phil Dunphy listening in. Thank you, Phil. Here's the 0-2. Just missed outside.
1: Wonder how Claire's doing. Claire Dunphy.
0: Claire Dunphy. My favorite character on that show, Pepper Saltzman.
1: Pepper Saltzman.
0: The 1-2, Mrs. Downstairs. He was a beauty.
1: I thought it was Keith.
0: Keith.
1: Keith.
0: And what was it Rain or Shine?
1: Yeah.
0: It was a guy from
1: the
0: Castle State. Rain or Shine. Love me some Pepper Saltzman. Here's Joey V's 2-2. Swinging and a miss. Struck him out. That was the old specialty pitch, DJ.
1: Strikeout number three now for Joey.
0: Phil Dunphy. Great American. John Pearson standing in.
1: Some B-52s.
0: Love it. And a great nickname for the minor league hockey team here.
1: That's right. The Rock Lobsters.
0: They hit it out of the park with that one. A righty-righty matchup. This is hit deep into left center. This one's parking lot bound. And it is 6-2 into the trees. That was crushed there by Pearson. His 8th home run of the season. That's 3 homers in the inning. So LSU putting up the big number here.
1: And that was swinging away at the first pitch.
0: Sure was. Joey frustrated. He's got to flush that. Here's Jack Ruckert. So Georgia, mentioned this earlier, in openers in the league, 4-4, 8-0 in game 2, 6-2 in game 3. The lefty record takes strike one on the outer half. Nothing in one to count. Thank you, Troy in Centerville. Appreciate you. Thank you, Lynn Ledford, Harold Waldrop. The pitch just misses away. That'll even up the count. Ball and a strike to the left-hand hitting Ruckert. 4 in for the Tigers on a trio of homers. It's 6-2 LSU. There's a slider strike on the inner half. Got to keep battling here. Long way to go. Here's the 1-2. Missed outside. Of Georgia's accomplishments so far this year, you know, DJ, I think at the top of the list, especially at Ole Miss, the way that went with the doubleheader, losing the opener to both Arkansas and Ole Miss as the 2-2, as bounce foul first base side, and winning both of those series, that's probably about a 10% chance that that happens.
1: And both of those games were completely different, especially the way the Ole Miss game went, having the 8-run lead and not able to hang on for that. And then to see the Dogs get up off the mat and win the next two is very impressive.
0: 2-2, strike three. Look at on the outside corner. That was a crazy inning. There were 3 strikeouts and 3 home runs. LSU scores 4 runs on 4 hits. There were no errors and no runners left. We go to the bottom half of the third inning. It's 6-2 LSU on the Georgia Bulldogs Sports Network.
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0: right, welcome back. It is 6-2 LSU. Thank you, Mr. Paul Lysette, capital P. Driving back from Rome, GA. The Dogs are down by 4. Let's see, we got the show locked in with us as well. Oh, my gosh, there you go. And the show is now a grandpa.
1: How about that?
0: Ryan with baby Leo coming in. And we have royalty in the booth, the Secretary of State of the Bulldog Nation, Justice John Ellington, a.k.a. the Judge.
1: Hopefully it'll be the mojo changer.
0: And when the judge is with you, you can pretty much do whatever you want. All right, here's Lujo, who was hit by a pitch in the first. This is week 9. Dogs will be at Auburn next weekend. Here's Schmidt into the motion, the pitch. Mrs. Lowe, 1-0. LSU's out hit. Georgia, 6-1. Both teams with 2 in the first, and LSU with a 4-run third. So let's see if Georgia can answer back here. Schmidt is 1-0. Lujo takes low, 2-0. He's got to stay patient, stay with the approach. Wes always preaching it. These Dogs with a 2.5-game lead atop the Southeastern Conference standings over Texas and Texas A&M. The 2-0. Missed inside, 3-0. A&M is at Ole Miss. That should be a great series. Texas at Tennessee. The fly in the ointment, the Horns hosting Missouri next weekend. 3-0 to Lujo. Called a strike on the inner half.
1: Let's see, they're 7-47 in the league the last 2 years, and 6 of those wins have actually been on the road.
0: Very true. Crazy. 3-1 to Lujo. Oh, that's called a strike. Ryland thought that was up and in, as did the Georgia dugout.
1: Wes's gears have already been grinding on some of the ball strike calls. Didn't like that one either.
0: His arms are folded. Here's the 3-2. Swing and a miss. Struck him out on a breaking ball. That was a nice comeback there by Schmidt, his 5th K. And here's Kenny. I thought the 3-1, LSU might have gotten a break on that one. I'm sure everybody saw as well, they're going to have that ABS in for the SEC tournament, the challenges. You just touch the top of your helmet. Kenny, swinging a miss. So we'll have mouse ears and touching the top of the helmet.
1: See how that goes. By the way, Team Argo dialed in from Lake Hartwell. Thank you, Steve.
0: Did y'all at the lake tonight? Oh, yeah. Here's the 0-1. Kenny takes away. A couple of baseball legends lost this week. Here's the 1-1. Kenny check swing towards third. That's a fair ball to Pierce and a horrible break. Throw to first. It's wide of the back. Kenny's safe. He's going to go to second. And he's got great speed. He's in there easily on a bad break that turned into a good break.
1: Absolutely. We'll see how they score that.
0: So Kenny is aboard at second. It's going to be a hit in an air. He's got great wheels. But Ted Turner, the owner of the Braves and the Hawks, America's Cup, cable television, pro wrestling, again, just a...
1: The Goodwill Games.
0: The Goodwill Games, absolutely, just a titan.
1: Yeah.
0: And then the great voice of the Yankees, Jordy Oriott stands in. That misses low. Nice stop there, Aaron Beatty. And also... He used to broadcast the Braves and the Hawks in Atlanta, John Sterling.
1: He worked for Ted Turner.
0: So before El Capitan, there was Dominique Magnifique. Oh, my goodness. 1-0 the count to Oriott, who struck out on 3 pitches in the first. Jordy takes strike 1 there. That'll even up the count.
1: John Sterling called the Rick Cant game, the Rick Cant
0: sure
1: homer
0: did.
1: That started on July 4th of 1985 and finished on July 5th. of 1985.
0: A few hours deep into July the 5th.
1: Yeah.
0: Oriach, that's a wild pitch, and Kitty will advance to third. And Rick Camp, who is arguably the worst hitter in baseball history.
1: Yeah. Incredible.
0: And hit it over the fence. It was a two-strike pitch. And Sterling foreshadowed it, and he said, you know, if he hits a home run here, this is going to be the wackiest. And he did it. And Ernie Johnson was just laughing away. 2-1 to Oriach. Here's a pitch. Bounce foul, first base side. 2-2.
1: Tennessee leads Texas 1-0, bottom of the second in Knoxville. I think we had a couple of games that started earlier today.
0: We're usually first out of
1: yeah.
0: the gates, and there could be some weather out there as well.
1: Yeah.
0: We're going to be last out of the gates tomorrow and Sunday. 2-2. Bounce towards first. That'll score the run. Retreating Braun. He'll flip to Schmidt covering in time. 3-1. RBI. Ishikawa in. And it's 6-3. And boy, Kitty's speed really paying off on that trip around the bases.
1: Yes, indeed. I think LSU will take the ground out there.
0: Yeah, I would agree. That's a win for both sides,
1: yeah.
0: You feel like. Yeah, the best hitter for Georgia that's not in the game today in the lineup, Ryan Wynn, who's hitting .366. And Ryan's been doing a great job at second base. Obviously, we can see him come in as a replacement later today. There's a bouncing ball by Hudson up the middle. The shortstop, Milam, on the other side of the bag, makes a terrific play. 6-3. Colby Branch might have just tipped his cap to Milam.
1: I was going to say, that's the old cap tipper.
0: Wow, that was a great play there. And I figure we'll see when start these next two games as well, but this Georgia depth, so impressive. I had a run, a hit, an error, and none left through three. It's LSU 6 and Georgia 3 on the Georgia Bulldogs Sports Network.
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0: All right, it's 6. So you were talking about the depth with Wynn not starting tonight. Then, you know, Dave, you think about it. Callaway had the big home run on Sunday. Just so many different weapons as the Tigers take the lead into the fourth. Time to turn it over to the distinguished Mr. Johnston.
1: All right, thank you very much, Jeff. Joey's thrown 66 pitches. Need to get a couple more innings
0: out of him here. Win or lose tonight, just for the rest of the week.
1: Absolutely, absolutely. So let's see. First inning, a lot of traffic. Second inning, three up, three down. Third inning, a lot of traffic.
0: Yep.
1: So let's see what we had in the second inning and continue on. Here's the right fielder, William Patrick, standing in. Right-handed hitter facing Volchko. Here's the pitch. That one misses low, ball one. Patrick struck out looking his first time. Joey has struck out four, but he has walked a couple and given up three home runs so far. The 1-0. That one misses low, ball two. LSU has four freshmen and two sophomores in the starting lineup, and their pitcher, Schmidt, is also a sophomore.
0: They're going to be pretty good next year.
1: The 2-0. The pitch. That one misses low, ball three. And again, they've even said they had some portal people that hadn't worked out like they thought. They've had to kind of pivot with their lineup.
0: Yeah, Jay
1: like
0: Johnson.
1: You said.
0: said that, Dave, you mentioned that losing streak they had. He said that during one of his press conferences.
1: Yep. Here's the 3-0. Fastball, called a strike at 95. Yeah, we're just going to say that maybe going through, as Dusty Rhodes would say, hard times, Daddy.
0: Hard times.
1: That might pay off for next year.
0: Son of a plumber.
1: The 3-1. That one misses high, ball four. But if they stay hot.
0: Oh, yeah.
1: Because they're LSU, I've always thought they'll get preferential treatment if they're on the bubble.
0: Well, we saw that firsthand.
1: Yes, we did.
0: And here's the thing, too, with LSU, everybody's hoping they don't make it in. It's like last year, the AFC, the Chiefs were a little bit down, but when they were officially eliminated,
1: yeah,
0: everybody breathed a huge sigh
1: of
0: relief.
1: Big sigh of relief.
0: Because trust me, what you don't want, can you imagine, let's say you're Tech or North Carolina, you're having a great year.
1: Here's Reeve standing in, and he looks at ball one.
0: And you said the draw comes out, and you get LSU as the three.
1: Yeah, that's the last thing you
0: want
1: to
0: see. With somebody like Southern Miss as the two,
1: yeah,
0: you're like, no thank you, because it's still LSU.
1: 1-0 the count to Reeves. Here's the pitch. This one's hit on the ground on the right side and through for a base hit. Holding it second is Patrick. But here we go again, more traffic, first and second now with nobody out. And that is hit number 7 for LSU.
0: And that's the bottom of the order, Patrick,
1: yep,
0: and Reeves in the 8-9 holds.
1: Pitch count now at 73 for Volchko. And that will bring up the top of the order here with the left-handed hitting first baseman Mason Braun. A single and a strikeout for Braun as the pitch at 87 is in there for strike one. Braun and Serna, Ruckert and Patrick, the 1, 2, 7, and 8 hitters, true freshmen in this LSU lineup. Now the 0-1. Did he go? No, says third base umpire Damian Beal. 1-1 the count now to Braun. Braun got it started with a leadoff single. He came around to score on the Milam single. Here's the pitch from Volchko. That one's called a strike. And it's 1-2. In league play, Braun is hitting about .338. I think we got enough sample size now, too. We throw a lot of SEC stats out there.
0: Yes, sir.
1: LSU came into the game hitting .262 in league play compared to the Bulldogs, who were hitting .296. Now the 1-2. Swing and a miss. Got him with the change for a big first out.
0: Yeah, great job there by Joey. Bouncing back. I said you get a double play here.
1: 5 strikeouts now for Volchko. And that'll bring up Serna, who homered his last time. That broke the 2-2 tie. And now LSU has the 6-3 lead. So runners at first and second with one out, pointing. A lot of pointing. Serna's a right-handed hitter. Here's the pitch from Joey V. Swing and a miss at 86. The home run extended Serna's hitting streak to 12, and he's now reached in 16 straight. They can hit.
0: Absolutely.
1: They can hit. And this place just turns into more and more of a hitter's park the warmer it gets. Here's the 0-1. That one misses low and away. LSU 29-21 overall, 9-15 in the SEC. Leading this one here 6-3. We are in the fourth. Swing and a miss there. And it's 1-2.
0: Of course, part of Wes's pedigree being the pitching coach for their 2023 national championship team. Had great success at Mississippi State and Arkansas, then the Minnesota Twins, and got back at the collegiate game with the Tigers.
1: All right, the 1-2. Here's the pitch. Just got a piece of it. Oh, that one hit off DJ, but I think he's okay.
0: I like the way Wes set up the schedule, having no midweek game this past week or this coming week. All right, Dan Jackson might be the happiest of the dogs.
1: Oh, yeah.
0: And he DH'd two of the games last weekend, you know, with Hudson and Jack Archibald. George is in very good shape at catcher.
1: Still 1-2 to Cirna. Again, runners first and second, one away. The pitch hit him. Did that hit him in the helmet?
0: It was either the top of the back or in the back of the helmet. That one just got away from him.
1: I mean, that was a fastball at 95.
0: Oof. Cerna's on a knee.
1: Oh, boy. He is still on a knee. As their head coach, Jay Johnson, is out there with their trainer. Boy, he looks like he is really shaken up, even though he's on one knee.
0: Joey feels horrible. Pitch has got away from him, but Cerna's going to stay in.
1: Yeah. Well, here we go again. Bases loaded. It's been a Steve Winwood kind of night for them. A lot of traffic on the bases. First batter that Volchko has hit. And here comes Curiel, the center fielder. They're still tending to Cerna. I wonder if he might come out.
0: And Jay Johnson's walked down to the bag.
1: Yeah.
0: All right, he's going to stay in.
1: Yeah. Man, that's just no fun. And hopefully he is going to be just fine. That's just one you got to shake the cobwebs.
0: Ooh, no kidding. Boy, LSU, now they've got a golden opportunity to really create some distance. And here comes Wes. I think we're going to have a pitching change.
1: I do, too. We are. And I think we'll see Zach Brown coming in for the Dogs. Thank you, Joey Tucker. We're going to give you Zach's numbers when we come back. The Dogs making a pitching change here in the fourth. LSU leading it 6-3 here on the Georgia Bulldogs Sports Network.
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0: right, Dogs trailing at 6-3 here. We are in the fourth and a pitching change for the Bulldogs, turning it over to the right-hander, Zach Brown.
1: And Zach's having a terrific season, 2-0 with a 3.91 ERA, 25 and a third, 26 punch-outs against 7 walks, an opponent's batting average of just 215. And Zach's pitched really well on the road in the SEC. And, Dave, he made a huge mark against both Arkansas and Ole Miss in those back-to-back series wins.
0: Yeah, it came in relief of Volchko in that Arkansas loss. But it was a big three innings as it saved the rest of the bullpen for the rest of the weekend. And then Zach, in a start in that third game of the series against Ole Miss, gave Georgia three solid innings.
1: And we didn't even use him last week against Missouri.
0: Yeah. And it's funny, I ran into Paul Farley and his parents after the game Sunday. And said to Paul, I was like, it's weird you didn't pitch this weekend, but sometimes it just doesn't work that way. And he was like, oh, I get it. I totally understand it. It was the same thing for Zach.
1: And especially you consider Farley and Brown are two of Georgia's better pitchers, but the first two games we used four guys.
0: Yeah.
1: It couldn't have gone any better.
0: All right, well, bases loaded, one out here. And Zach Brown will face the left-handed hitting Derek Curiel with the bases loaded. Zach from the stretch delivers in there at 80, the changeup for a strike. Volchko 3 1/3, 7 hits, 6 runs, 3 walks, and 5 strikeouts with 82 pitches thrown. Now the 0-1 on the way from Brown. Here's the pitch. This one's popped up out into shallow right. Coming on is Black. Going back is Phelps. Makes the catch. Tagging from third. And scoring for LSU is Patrick. And that's one. If Black makes the catch, they don't score.
1: No doubt. Trey's momentum going away from the play. He makes a terrific grab there. That was just one of those tweeners.
0: Yeah.
1: And Georgia didn't have the luxury, especially there, of Trey pulling off and maybe seeing if Ryan could make that catch coming in. Just had to get the out in that spot. And a very nice play by Trey in the rare SF4.
0: That's right. The pop-up to second, sacrifice, fly. Don't see that too often. Here's the catcher, Aaron Beatty, standing in. He looks at a fastball strike from Brown. Nothing and one. So LSU now leading it 7-3 here in the fourth. Runners now first and second, two away. Here's the pitch. That one misses low, and it's 1-1. Aaron Beatty homered his last time, so he has walked and homered.
1: Well, Georgia playing so great, a six-game winning streak. LSU has won 5 in a row.
0: Here's the 1-1 from Brown. In there for a strike.
1: And Dave Batten, your point about LSU, during that five-game winning streak, they've scored 12, 6, 7, 7, and 13.
0: Yeah. They are waking up.
1: Mm-hmm.
0: Big time. 1-2 the count. Here's the pitch. Swing and a miss. He struck him out. Great job by Zach Brown. Strikeout number 6 for the staff. But LSU gets another run. The Tigers do it on 1 hit, no errors, and 2 men left. We head to the bottom of the fourth. The Dogs trail it 7-3 on the Georgia Bulldogs Sports Network.
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1: Well, DJ mentioned earlier, Georgia women's tennis taking down UCLA to advance to the round of eight next week here in Athens. And thank you, Trey Littlefield, with the update. Emma Dong had the clincher at number five. So there you go, Emma. And how about Drake Bernstein? Just unbelievable.
0: They're just rolling right along. Doing a fantastic job. So Colby Branch will lead things off here for the Bulldogs as Georgia trails it 7-3, bottom of the fourth, and this one is chopped foul around the plate. Colby struck out his first time. LSU, long ball here. They had three home runs in their half of the third. Georgia's lone homer tonight, Daniel Jackson, his 24th of the year.
1: Long way to go.
0: Oh, yeah.
1: Tonight and this weekend.
0: Oh, yeah. Here's the 0-1. Off-speed pitch called a strike, and it's nothing and two to Colby. By the way, his average is going up. Coming into the game, he's almost got his average back to 300 in the conference. The 0-2 misses low. He was at 295 in the conference coming in.
1: And he's been just red hot.
0: Excuse me, 276 in the conference coming in. His overall average was at 295.
1: And he definitely leads the team in hard hit.
0: Oh,
1: outs.
0: Yeah. Here's the 1-2. Fouled straight back. That was a cut to cut the score to 7-4.
1: Mm-hmm.
0: So 15 homers, 46 driven in. For Captain Colby.
1: What a player. Again, when he and Trey Phelps said, we're coming back this year, that was an enormous lift.
0: Music to our ears. Here's the 1-2 pitch. This one's hit foul down the left field line.
1: Now, you can go back to football when Jordan Davis and Devontae Wyatt said they were coming back in 21, and Nick Chubb and Sony Michel in 17. And it has been a similar lift like that for this baseball team. And if we wind up where we all want to wind up, that will be looked at as the first victory of this 26th season.
0: Here's the 1-2. Just missed there. LSU can't believe it. You know what happens when you're an umpire? You hear it from both sides.
1: Yes, you do. And like you said, they don't get run in the dugout every other half inning.
0: Nope. Here's the 2-2. This one's hit foul first base side out of play. Colby leading it off here. The Bulldogs fourth.
1: Now, Judge, did you ever have a talking pig down on the farm in Soperton like the great Arnold Ziffel?
0: Is there an Arnold Ziffel in Soperton? We want to know. Here's the 2-2. This one's fouled straight back.
1: That's a heck of a battle here.
0: Judge, you know anyone named Oliver down there?
1: Oh, speaking of, I need to say hello to our buddy Danny Fauché down in Vidalia. We got Schmidt and Branch both wearing number 9. We've had a couple of good battles.
0: All right, still 2-2 here to Colby Branch. As that pitch misses low. All right, 1-2-3. Counting on air, 4-5-6-7-8-9. I think this is the 10th pitch of the at-bat.
1: And I believe it was 7 in the first that went full as well.
0: Yeah. Here's the 3-2. This one's hit foul out of play, first base side.
1: So we're going 20 pitches in these two at-bats.
0: Yeah.
1: With Schmidt and Colby.
0: Excellent work. This will be a 70th pitch. So Jeff, 2/7. That's about 29% of his pitches to Colby.
1: Absolutely.
0: 28.6 to be exact. Here's the 3-2 again. This one's lifted out to center. Curiel going back and makes the catch at the wall for out number one. Well, excellent battle there by Colby. Unfortunately, one by LSU for out number one here in the fourth. Ryan Black comes to the plate.
1: That exit philo was 109.
0: Wow.
1: That was just stung. All right, so, Colby, you're going to have on Sunday like a 60-foot dribbler.
0: Absolutely.
1: That's going to be in for a hit. That
0: absolutely.
1: Was smoked.
0: All right, here's Black. Righty-lefty here as that pitch misses low. Ryan struck out his first time.
1: Well, here's a big number, Dave. 0 for 4, getting that leadoff man on.
0: Yep.
1: But got two of those. You know, Trey in the first, he stung that ball to third, and Colby just smoked that one.
0: That pitch is in there for strike one.
1: And as we like to say, that's baseball.
0: That is baseball. Black on the year at 305. Here's the pitch. This one's chop foul, first base side. Little gear grinder with one of the stat crew things that are used here.
1: Y2K.
0: Messed up the scoreboard, too. Not the scores, but the statistics aren't going to update. And I know. Here's the 1-2. Swing and a miss. Black down on strikes for out number two. And I was going to say, Christopher Lakos has had better birthdays.
1: Yes.
0: As far as dealing with the machines.
1: And we talked about that back on opening day. So when Lake, Trey Littlefield, Ben Beatty are all saying it's going to be a problem. And I remember we were all, everybody's trying to get everything together. And Lake goes to Alatoga saying, I'm just going to tell you, there are going to be problems with the stats this year. It's like, oh boy, here we go.
0: All right, top of the order, Trey swinging at the first pitch, and he lines this one out to left for a base hit.
1: There you go, TP.
0: So Trey extends his hitting streak to 5 games, and he's now reached in 8 straight. And that is just hit number 3 for the Bulldogs as DJ stands in. He homered in the first, walked in the second. So with 2 outs, Trey the runner at first. Here's the pitch. That one's in there for a strike at 86.
1: Career home run count, Phelps 39, Jackson 38. I'm just saying.

0: just hang around.
1: That's right.
0: Chip away.
1: That's one of the things, you know, we talk about protecting the scoreboard. Mm-hmm. That's the position that LSU is in right now. And one of the things that does, here's the 2-1 pitch. That one bounces up there. One of the things, when you keep protecting the scoreboard and the home team can't get the lead, it keeps the crowd at bay.
0: It does. And the deeper you get in the games, depending on how the score goes, it can force your hand on how you want to utilize that bullpen.
1: That's right.
0: Especially on Friday night.
1: So 3-1 to DJ. Dogs trying to get a little two-out something going here in the fourth as the pitch misses high and Jackson walks for the second time.
0: They were just not going to give in to him there. And no disrespect at all to Shaggy, who's a heck of a hitter, but I think that's one where Jay Johnson said, I'm not letting Jackson beat me here. If O'Shaughnessy gets a hit, he gets a hit.
1: I agree. I think Michael, he's played baseball long enough, he understands that.
0: Amen.
1: So Shaggy stands in. He was hit by a pitch in the first and scored. He flew to center in the second, and now the pitching coach, Nate Yeske, is back out for LSU. I'll give us a moment to wish a very special and happy birthday to the one and only Shanna Banana.
0: Happy birthday, Shanna. Hope you're enjoying it.
1: I saw her walking around just a few minutes ago.
0: Where else?
1: So she is here at the game. And it is her birthday today, and she is a great, great Bulldog. So, happy birthday, Shanna Banana.
0: So, Shannon Christopher Lake owes Shanna a birthday.
1: That's right.
0: And Lake is just the best. Hey, Alan Carver tweets in and says, let's go, Dogs. Appreciate you, AC. Let's see who else we got. We got Susan Jones, Dr. Mitch Cook. I want to mention, too, Riley King and his beautiful wife, Blaine. They're expecting this coming spring, so congratulations.
1: Congrats. Riley's an all-time great.
0: Thank you. Andy Harrison and Tate O'Rourke say go Dogs. All right, Shaggy. He's had some dramatic moments
1: this
0: year, DJ.
1: Standing in from the left side, following the mound visit, here's the pitch. That one misses low, ball one.
0: Oh, yeah, Judge, you should have seen when Shaggy and Wynn had those two homers in Starkville. My goodness. Oh, that was some kind of Friday night.
1: What a game.
0: That Thursday through Saturday series. Two in the ninth at Arkansas.
1: Here's the 1-0. This one's hit foul. Third base side out of play. O'Shaughnessy has homered 7 times in conference play. 15 on the year.
0: We need to get a good Fletcher Proctor Shaggy Zoinks here.
1: That's right. We'd love it. Two away, runners first and second. That pitch misses high, and it's 2-1. The Dogs have Rylan Lujo on deck if Shaggy can continue the inning. But there are two away. Phelps the runner at second, DJ at first. Now the 2-1. Here's the pitch. Fouled straight back, and it's 2-2. And Shaggy's like, oh, just missed that one.
0: Just did. Good cut.
1: First final of the night, Arkansas has beaten Oklahoma 12-2 in Fayetteville at Baum Stadium. That was a run rule, 7-inning game. Sure both sides at that point were happy.
0: Amen.
1: 2-2. Schmidt looks in. Here's the pitch. This one's hit out in the gap out in right center, but coming on and not able to make the catch is Carriel. Phelps rounding third. He'll score. DJ on his way to third. The Dogs have cut into the LSU lead on the RBI single by Michael O'Shaughnessy. Shaggy cuts it to 7-4.
0: Another big hit there by Shaggy. You had a couple of factors on that play. Curiel with two outs playing that no doubles defense. And when that left the bat, it looked like it was bound for the gap in right
1: That's
0: center
1: what
0: field.
1: I thought.
0: But
1: he had a little tail to it.
0: Absolutely. But he was playing so deep that let the ball drop.

0: bit in front of him.
1: All right, let's see what LSU does here. Schmidt has got to be getting close to the end of his rope. And here's Rylan Lujo. Hey, he represents a tying run. Georgia down 7-4 as the pitch is in there for a strike. That was a fastball at 93.
0: Obviously, we'd like to get some more here, but the inning began with two outs and nobody on. And they have three straight reach and to score.
1: Shaggy, like Trey Phelps, now has a five-game hitting streak. The 0-1. Here's the pitch. This one's hit out of the gap out in right center, and that one will be caught. A running catch and laying out for that one. Curiel just robbed Lujo.
0: That ball and the ball that Branch hit at 109. Are you kidding me? Just tip of the cap there to Curiel. That ball was crushed by Ryland.
1: One run, two hits, no errors, and Georgia strands a couple. We head to the fifth. Dogs trail at 7-4 on the Georgia Bulldogs Sports Network.
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0: 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Milam, Pearson, and Ruckert, the 5, 6, and 7 hitters due up here for LSU to face Zach Brown, who came on with one out in the fourth inning and got a pop-up and a strikeout.
1: Yeah, Zach has been terrific, and I know we've talked about this a lot this season, but now we can safely say when Georgia's in the NCAA tournament, a pitcher like Brown.
0: As Milam looks at ball one.
1: If you need a start out of that loser's bracket or somebody to go long relief in an extra innings game, he could just wear so many different hats. And again, Dave, he went next level in Fayetteville and Oxford.
0: The 1-0 on the way from Brown. That one misses away, and it's 2-0. And the thing is, it's not as much what he did in his line score as what he did for the bullpen.
1: And just the Thursday night game in Arkansas, George only had to use two pitchers that night in a loss.
0: Here's the 2-0. That one bounces up there.
1: And then with that wind blowing on Sunday, when the game was going back and forth, he rolled up a critical zero,
0: yep,
1: and it was 15-11. And, well, then Georgia scored 11 runs.
0: He would have finished that game if it had been closer. Here's the 3-0. Fastball in there for a strike. So I think I misspoke earlier. The doubleheader at Ole Miss, he started the second game of the doubleheader that day and then came on and pitched on Sunday and had a scoreless inning.
1: That is
0: very valuable. 3-1, hit down the left field line, fair or foul? Foul ball by about a yard.
1: Yeah, it was so big because Vigue was planning on pitching that weekend, but
0: Wes
1: decided, let's just wait another week here. And Zach did a great job. We had four pitchers in that Sunday win work on the mound who had pitched on Saturday as well, including, of course, Aoki, who was brilliant.
0: All right, a big 3-2 pitch here. LSU up 7-4 here in the fifth. Here's the pitch. That one misses low. It is a leadoff walk.
1: And LSU's had that leadoff man on now three times.
0: The first, the fourth, and the fifth. All right, first walk by Brown. And that is walk number four for the Bulldogs. They say Crustacean Nation over there, the Rock Lobsters. All right, here's Pearson, third baseman. Looks at ball one. Pearson homered his last time.
1: Well, he leaned into it.
0: Yes, he did. His eighth of the year.
1: Pearson goes 6 foot, 235 pounds.
0: 1-0. Brown delivers. This one's lined to third and caught by Shaggy. Put a couple of stars by that one and a huge first out. I thought that one was headed to left field.
1: No doubt about it. O'Shaughnessy, what a glove over the hot corner.
0: And that'll bring up the second baseman, Jack Rucker.
1: And this is one of those, we talk about it when George is in the lead. It feels like we're down by about six. It's just a three-run game. It's just hang around.
0: That's right.
1: Chippy, chippy, chip away.
0: The pitch to Ruckert hit foul. Third base side, it's nothing in one. Ruckert's a freshman, a lefty. He's out of Baton Rouge. So, you know, when you've got a freshman in the starting lineup from Baton Rouge, probably been lifelong dream.
1: On their radar, too.
0: Yeah. Here is the 0-1. That one misses away.
1: Like Cole Johnson here at Georgia, grew up a diehard dog. I love it when you say, well, there was this catch by Randy Turner. Oh, yeah, I was at that
0: I was
1: game.
0: Here.
1: That's awesome.
0: I witnessed it firsthand. That's great. 1-1 to Ruckert. Now the pitch. That one just missed. And it's 2-1. All of a sudden, his stats flashed up on the scoreboard. I wonder if that's... Oh, we got some things working here.
1: Lake has...
0: a birthday wish.
1: He has...
0: For Lake.
1: Bypassed Skynet.
0: That's right. Here's the 2-1. Fouled straight back. 2-2 now to Ruckert.
1: We got a Supreme Court judge up here.
0: That's
1: we
0: right.
1: should put an injunction to the NCAA
0: That's
1: to go
0: right.
1: back to the old system.
0: Yeah. VPN, the old workaround. 2-2 the count here. Ruckert at the plate, lefty. Here's the pitch. This one's lifted out to left center field. Coming over and making the catch is Ishikawa, the left fielder, for out number two.
1: Hey, anybody who's ever played outfield would tell you that's one of those plays he may look easy, but he had to run a long way and just has that knack for running to the spot.
0: Absolutely. And that was one where I was kind of watching Lujo a little bit more, and then all of a sudden I realized Kenny's going to catch this one. All right, two away, runner still at first for the freshman right fielder, William Patrick. Patrick from the right side facing Brown. That pitch misses low. Patrick struck out in the second, walked and scored in the fourth. And that was a leadoff walk. So Milam is the runner at first here with two away. The pitch, swing and a miss. 84 on that one from Zach. And it's 1-1. Tigers up 7-4 here in the fifth. Last week was the Tigers. This week's the Tigers. Next week's the Tigers.
1: Missouri, LSU, and Auburn, baby.
0: Here's the 1-1. That pitch. Call the strike. Fastball at 92. Let's see if that gets the crowd going here with two outs and two strikes. Zach Brown. Here's the 1-2. Swing and a miss. He struck him out. Great job by Zach Brown pitching around that leadoff walk. No runs, no hits, no errors. One man left. We head to the bottom of the fifth. Dogs trail at 7-4 here on the Georgia Bulldog Sports Network.
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0: All right, Dogs trailing at 7-4 here. We head to the bottom half of inning number five. Mentioned earlier that Arkansas had beaten Oklahoma 12-2. Bama leads South Carolina 8-1. They're in the eighth inning in Columbia. Good news from Knoxville as the Vols lead Texas 3-0 there in the fourth. And the other games are either just getting started or haven't started. All right, for Georgia here, it'll be Ishikawa, Oriach, and Hudson. The 5, 6, and 7 hitters do. Kenny, the left-handed hitting left fielder, stands in here to start the Dogs half of the fifth as the pitch from Schmidt is in there for a strike. Well, one of his best stats here As the pitch is swung on and missed, it's nothing and two. He's gotten the leadoff man in the first four innings.
1: That's been huge.
0: Trying to do it here in the fifth. Nothing and two to Ishikawa, who's hitting 368 on the year. The pitch misses away and a little low, one and two. Kenny walked in the first, had an infield single in the third, came around to score. Batting from the left side, here's the 1-2. This one's popped foul out of play, third base side.
1: I just love that swing from Kenny, as we said. Pattern after the great Ichiro Suzuki, who of course was one of the greatest hitters of all time. Kenny out of Yokohama, Japan. Ichiro was a great ball player for 7 years in Japan. He might have broken Pete Rose's record.
0: The 1-2, misses low.
1: You know, if you give him those 7 years in the majors.
0: Have to go with just 1,400 more hits?
1: I mean.
0: Just to see?
1: He was incredible.
0: Here's the 2-2. This one's chop foul, first base side. Drew Finley.
1: You know, Dave, in our lifetime, I think there are four guys I thought could have potentially hit 400. I thought Carew, Brett, Gwynn, and Ichiro were the four guys.
0: And Brett came very close.
1: Sure did.
0: 390 in 1980. All right, still 2-2 here to Kenny. The pitch. That one misses inside. 3-2 pitch coming up. What was Tony Gwynn's? He hit 387 one year.
1: I think in the strike year in 94, yeah, he was up there in the high 380s.
0: Yeah, yeah.
1: I think it was Carew, maybe 377.
0: I think so, yeah.
1: One year in the late 70s. And Ichiro was up in that stratosphere as well.
0: Here's the 3-2. Misses inside. Ball four. Great at bat by Ishikawa. As the Dogs get the leadoff man on for the first time. And that is walk number five for Schmidt. He's got to be getting close. That was his 95th pitch.
1: But another thing with Kenny, he's got great speed, a great arm. And I think you might be right. You got Oriach and Hudson. If they go to a lefty here, I wonder if we might see Ryan Wynn pinch hit for the Dogs. I know this. Back in the early 80s, the judge would take his six-foot-tall speakers out at Oglethorpe House and turn up some Billy Squire. And I was thinking we might be getting ready to stroke, but they are going to stay with Schmidt.
0: Unless they're doing the infield dance. We'll see. They got a righty and a lefty. Jay Johnson is consulting with several people in the dugout.
1: Ooh, he stopped on the top
0: step. I thought he was coming out.
1: And went to the walkie-talkie.
0: All right, Jordy Oriach standing in, hits this one a mile foul down the right field line, out onto the, that hit the deck of the greenhouse?
1: It hit the house.
0: It hit the house, oh my gosh.
1: I think that hooked fair and landed foul.
0: Wow.
1: Not a homer. That ball was crushed. Boys, be careful out there. Here comes
0: like, okay.
1: Jay Johnson.
0: He said, that'll do it.
1: Now, Jay, he said, you know what? I wanted to hear some Billy Squire.
0: Yeah,
1: tonight.
0: He did.
1: In Athens, Georgia.
0: 109 off the bat there. All right. They're going to go to a righty, I believe.
1: Wow.
0: They had a lefty warming up. It looks like they're going to turn the ball over to Devin Sheeran. We'll give you his numbers. When we come back, 7-4 LSU here in the fifth on the Georgia Bulldogs Sports Network.
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0: All right, Dogs trailing at 7-4 here in the fifth, but LSU is going to the bullpen, and they're going to turn things over to a big right-hander, Devin Sheeran, who is 6'5", 255, a redshirt sophomore out of Reading, PA.
1: Hey, doubles as an outside linebacker for the Tiger football team. Like Georgia, they got a lot of impressive-looking big guys on the mound. And Sheeran, he's got the best ERA on the team, 3.16, 316 here in Athens, a 3-1 record, 4 saves, 48 punch-outs, 16 walks, and 31 and a third. An opponent's batting average of just 188.
0: And he's pitched well in the conference. Also, this will be his team-leading 10th appearance in SEC games. 2-1, a 3.48 ERA with a couple of saves, 27 strikeouts in 20 and two-thirds innings, and the opposition's hitting 238 against him.
1: And LSU, as Dave mentioned earlier, they've gotten hot. They've won 5 in a row, but I think if they would go 4-2 these next 2 weekends, they're probably in pretty good shape. But probably the message from Jay Johnson, who's obviously one of the best of the games, like, guys, our postseason began when the calendar flipped to May.
0: Oh, yeah.
1: And, hey, they took care of business last week against South Carolina.
0: Yes, they did. And they'll have a big series against Florida next week in Baton Rouge to close out the regular season. All right, Sheeran about to deliver his first pitch to Oriach. It's 0-1 as that pitch at 87 is in there, and it's nothing and two. You know, pitchers love it when they get to come into a game and it's nothing and one.
1: Hey, Ben, that's a nice leg, huh?
0: Yes, it is. Ishikawa, the runner at first. Here's the 0-2. Fouled straight back. Big cut there by Jordy. He struck out in the first and had an RBI bounce out in the third. And it's nothing and two here. Oriach is the Georgia DH, and here's the 0-2. Swing and a miss. Struck him out. 97 on the heater. So one away here in the fifth. And that'll bring up the first baseman, Brennan Hudson. Hudson walked in the first with the bases loaded and also got robbed in the third on a ball hit to third. Throw over to first, and they're safe.
1: This might not be a bad spot for Kenny to run and try to get into scoring position. He's 2 out of 3 on the season. Again, he can fly.
0: Mm-hmm.
1: And just keep it in mind, obviously he missed a month with the injured foot earlier this year, but he is back to form.
0: Here's the pitch. That one misses inside to Hudson. Ball one. Brennan has 16 homers on the year. He's driven in 39 with that bases loaded walk in the first.
1: And fastball from Sheeran at 97. Dave, I think this is just a power versus power here.
0: 1-0. The pitch. That one misses away. Ball two. And I'm wondering, too, for LSU, if the thinking here is we got the lead on Friday, we're all in.
1: Amen.
0: We'll worry about Saturday and Sunday on Saturday and Sunday.
1: Especially with a night game tomorrow.
0: Yeah. 2-0. Here's the pitch. Swing and a miss. Woo. 96 on the heater there. That is pretty nasty. Brennan Hudson, left-handed hitter, standing in here. Dogs down 7-4 in the fifth. And this one is lined out to right, coming on and making the catch is Patrick. Back to first is Ishikawa. That one just died.
1: He must have missed that by about an inch and a half on the bat. Because when it left the bat, I figured the velocity of the pitch, that was at 97. That was going to be off the scoreboard.
0: So here's Colby Branch with two outs. Ishikawa is still at first.
1: By the way, Colby's due a hit.
0: Yes, he is.
1: So when he got number 45 against Missouri, I texted him congratulations. He said, I'm tied with Corey.
0: That's a good competition they got going as the pitch is in there for strike one.
1: Also tied with Doc Brooks and Roger Miller. That's a pretty good quartet right there.
0: You know your Georgia baseball history. Absolutely. Colby flew to deep center on an 11-pitch at bat in the fourth. Here's the 0-1. That one called a strike at 83, and it's nothing and two. We had mentioned Colby worked 20 pitches from Schmidt in his two at-bats. Now the 0-2. Here it is to Colby. This one's hit foul, out of play. First base side.
1: Got to meet two of Colby's grandparents out at Ole Miss. And, of course, his granddad, Harvey, always listening in back in Texas.
0: See Rusty and Carrie down below us.
1: The angst of a baseball parent.
0: Oh, my goodness.
1: Oh, man.
0: Still nothing at two. That one is past the catcher all the way to the backstop. A wild pitch. And that'll get Ishikawa to second. Second wild pitch thrown tonight by the Tigers. And it's 1-2 to Colby. And a base hit here gets the Dogs potentially within two. Excellent speed at second with Ishikawa. Here's the 1-2. Just missed with the fastball. LSU dugout can't believe it. 2-2. Colby hitting 291. 15 homers, 46 driven in. Now the 2-2 on the way. Just missed again with another 97-mile-an-hour fastball.
1: Well, he's 3-2 for a third time.
0: Wow. Talk about making –